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Talk and text line to join the show, 310-840-4910. You can call, you can text. Well, it hasn't even been 24 hours since the Knicks' incredible comeback win last night over the Spurs in game one of the NBA Finals, and I still feel like I'm living on cloud nine. I still feel high off the win from last night. It's basically as if, I don't know, sometimes you ever take one of those edibles and it just kind of just never goes away. Well, not never. I don't know. I mean, one time in college, I took one and it felt like I was high for like an entire day. That's what it feels like with the Knicks coming back to beat the Spurs down by 14. And when all looked lost, when it was the Sunday scaries and I was just sitting there and I'm doing the show, but it felt like I was in a dark, dark room. Nightmare fuel, like my sleep paralysis demon is staring at me, and it's Victor Wembanyama, 7'5", and he's saying, "Brunson's hurt. Brunson's hurt. Brunson's hurt." I could do nothing. Jalen Brunson exits to the locker room at the end of the first quarter, limp, noticeably limping with a hobbled knee after Harrison Barnes crashes into him. Brunson comes back in the second quarter. Doesn't look great. At one point, Brunson was 7-for-22 from the field. It was an overall inefficient night, you know, the entire game, no matter what happened. But then Jalen Brunson rose from the dead after a third quarter where he also wasn't very good. He was trying to play hero ball. He was trying to will his way back in, but the Knicks' deficit ballooned to 14 early in the third quarter. Then it was Brunson who started to take over, but really it was Karl Anthony Towns who held it down the third quarter. And then Brunson checks back in the fourth, goes on a personal 8-0 run. Jalen Brunson in the fourth quarter with 13 of his game high 30 points, mesmerizing footwork, off balance, nothing but net shots over Castle, over Wemby, over Vassell. Anybody could get it last night on the San Antonio Spurs. Jalen Brunson with the heart of a champion, putting his blood, sweat, and tears on the line, carries the Knicks and puts together one of the grittiest performances you'll ever see in the NBA Finals last night. A 30-piece on the road on a hobbled knee. And the Knicks, again, from 14 down, beat the Spurs on the road in game one. They finished the game on an 11-0 run. 12 straight wins for the Knicks. I'm dreaming of a title. I can see the parade down the Canyon of Heroes now. I said before the series started, Knicks in six. And after last night's performance from Jalen Brunson, and we'll get to some of the details and the supporting characters in a bit because they deserve a ton of praise, but it's been Jalen Brunson. It's always Jalen Brunson. It's superhero, Superman Jalen Brunson that led the Knicks to a win last night when they really needed it most. There he was, not 100%, getting hacked, getting mauled, but just shaking the Spurs out of their boots left and right. Just four or five possessions in a row. Here comes the action. Here comes Brunson. Who wants it? Wemby, you're going to play drop coverage? You're going to get cooked, young man. You're going to get cooked. Stephon Castle, you're trying to play grab ass and trying to hand check. You're going to get shaken out of your boots. You're going to get lost. You're going to get made look like a fool. Brunson, whoever who wanted the smoke could get it last night from Jalen Brunson. I don't know how you don't love him if you're watching him play. If you're not a Spurs fan, if you haven't been personally victimized by Jalen Brunson here this postseason, then how do you not love him? How do you not love him? A guy that's 6'2", second round draft pick, good college player, national champion of Villanova, not supposed to be a big NBA player, not supposed to be a big NBA talent. And Jalen Brunson playing backup on the Dallas Mavericks, back up to Luka, had a couple of big games in the postseason during one of their playoff runs, and Dallas didn't want to pay him. So Jalen Brunson comes to the Knicks. And at the time, I was told that was a laughable contract, $100 million for Jalen Brunson. And in 4 years,
He's guided the Knicks to the conference finals and

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1: 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I'm Pat Boyle. 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Open phone lines in the final hour, but of course, talking a lot of NBA finals all throughout the night.

hot or cold here with producer Brandon Combs. But before we do that, let's just give you a scoreboard update. Two periods in the books in Carolina, and the Vegas Golden Knights still lead the Hurricanes 2-0. Two goals from Brett Howden. One on a beautiful pass by Mitch Marner on a backhand shovel pass the length of the ice. And then he beat Freddie Anderson on a breakaway. And then the second goal, gets it in the slot, undresses Freddie Anderson, tucks it past him. Brett Howden's got both goals. Vegas, 20 minutes away from taking both games on the road to start the Stanley Cup playoffs. All right, before we get this hot or cold, we actually got a couple of texts coming through here, so let's get to that. You can call the show. You can text the show, 310-840-4910. Let's see. I don't think we have a name put on this text, but we do have a 954 area code, and let's see where that is from. That is Southeast Florida. Major cities like Fort Lauderdale, Coral Springs, and Hollywood. And the 954 number texts in, not going to lie, not even a Knicks fan, calling from South Florida, love your show, been listening to you for years, but man, am I happy the Knickerbockers won. You had a caller last night, swear they weren't going to get one game, and man, I'm so happy. Love you, man. Name's Jameel. Okay, all right, so we got Jameel from South Florida. But really hope that caller calls back and you go off on him. Love you all again, man. Have a good night. Going to keep listening. Jameel, that's a lot of love. And I got a lot of love for you, brother. I appreciate you texting in. That took time. That took effort. I appreciate that. Thank you for rooting for the Knicks. Or at least for me to have some happiness. And I mean, some happiness. I don't even know the feelings that I've... I mean, I almost cried today watching the video of Jalen Brunson walking back to the locker room last night. And he's pissed off. He's angry, which, by the way, we haven't even gotten to. Apparently he had some couple. I don't know if they were a couple or they were just how they related, friends, family, whatever. He had some... I'll bite my tongue because I don't want to get fined or fired. He had some Spurs fans sitting courtside, by the way. Courtside. Scorer's table. And they're saying something to Jalen Brunson. To the point where, and Jalen Brunson is a guy that, again, if you have been watching the Knicks or you have been watching Jalen Brunson, he's a pro's pro. He is not flashy. He don't give a damn about the attention. I mean, he's been asked in press conferences, like, as a star, do you so-and-so this? He goes, one, I'm not a star. And, like, always deflects the attention. He doesn't want it. Doesn't want it. He's a baller. He's an awesome kid. Great human. And so for him to get really upset and ruffled about something, I really would love to know what these fans were saying to him. You had a couple of Spurs fans really going after him, chirping him. And they were older people. Like they were, I mean, the guy and the woman looked like they were at least in their 50s, if not in their 60s. And they're chirping Brunson to the point where he says something to Scott Foster and reportedly said, Scott, you should step in, or Scott, you should have stopped that. And finally, as the, you know, Brunson looks over at as the buzzer, final buzzer goes off, he walks over to him, he's trying to say something. Knicks players are like, all right, man, come on, go, just go, get off the floor, let's go, we got it, don't worry about it. Brunson kept looking over, did his post-game interview, was pissed. I need to know, I would love to know what those Spurs fans were saying to him. And so Brunson then walks back to the locker room, and they have the camera on him the whole time, and it's just a stoic, pissed-off-for-greatness face. And I saw a video today on Twitter of and I used to be a big WWE fan. I haven't been for years, but I remember the Goldberg theme, you know, the Goldberg song that Goldberg would come out to. It was like, Goldberg, Goldberg. And it was like this epic war drum beat. And it was just that playing as Brunson walked back to the locker room. Dude, I almost cried. I'm a grown-ass man. I thought I had no tears left. I almost shed a single tear just out of pure happiness, emotion. Like that was a moment. If you've had it as a sports fan where you've been fortunate enough to see your teams win titles, and I know the Knicks have not won a title. They have won. They're up 1-0. I get it. But I can imagine, you know, I've seen the Yankees win a couple World Series.

0: and we've seen the Giants win a couple of Super Bowls. So, again, I think most of us have been there. You've seen one of your favorite teams win a title, and during that ride in the postseason and during the national championship game or game seven or World Series, now whatever it may be, like when you know your team is going to win, or as they record the final out or the clock hit zero, there's that moment where you, as a fan, you're like, they really did this. And you have some of those moments leading up to that. Yesterday was one of them. And again, the Knicks could lose four straight games. It won't take away the feeling that I felt watching a freaking video with Brunson walking back to the locker room to Goldberg's theme music. It was just, I mean, it was right out of a movie. It was so damn good. So damn good. But the NBA is going to investigate, apparently, this interaction between Brunson and the fans. I would love to know the public details of that. And then the other thing is the two clowns, the two jackasses that ran on the floor last night. And the one idiot runs on the floor during the game to try to take a selfie with Wemby. And he goes, gets on the floor. And by the time he gets to Wemby, he goes to take the selfie. And Wemby is so tall that he's not even in this freaking clown's photo frame of his phone. Not streaked because he wasn't naked, but stormed the court to try to get a picture. And goes to take it. And all you see is Wemby from the neck down. Idiot. By the way, him and his buddy banned for life from all NBA arenas. Good. Good for you. All right, 310-840-4910. We've also got a 205 number texting in. Caleb from Bama here. Pat, let's live in your world for a minute. It's a couple of weeks from now, and the Knicks have won it in six, as you say. Brunson is Finals MVP. In this reality, is Brunson already top five Knick all time? Top three? Knicks GOAT? Where you got him if they pull it out this year? He's number one. He's number one if they win it all. He's about to pass Patrick Ewing, I think, no matter what. And for me, again, I was born in 94. I did not see the Knicks run to the finals in 94. I wasn't alive. And I don't remember when they went to the finals in 99. But those squads with Patrick Ewing, that as a kid growing up, you know, early 2000s, being born in 94, I'm 31, like, having those highlights and those memories of Patrick Ewing and the Knicks and John Starks and Allen Houston and Oakley. We had Charles Oakley on the show. I know the relationship with him and Patrick Ewing ain't what it used to be, but like still watching the highlights of those teams, that's all I can remember. So for me, like Patrick Ewing was always like the greatest Knick, but now as I've gotten older, for me, it's all about rings. It's about the titles. It's about the titles. And for me, Clyde Frazier is probably the greatest Knick of all time because he won two of them. He's got the two Knicks titles. And not only did he win two of them, he was averaging 20, 22, 23 points per game in those playoffs, playing every game. Him, Willis Reed, but Walt Clyde Frazier, the legendary Knicks broadcaster, and because he was a perennial MVP candidate, best defensive player, if not, you know, one of the best defensive players in the NBA every single year in the early 70s, and helped and led the Knicks to a title in 70 and 73. Clyde Frazier is the greatest Knick of all time. If Brunson leads the Knicks to a title this year, I know it's only been 4 years on the team, and I know Clyde led the Knicks to two titles. I think Brunson becomes the greatest Knick of all time if they win the title here this year. Maybe it's recency bias. I don't know what to tell you if it is. I'm sorry. I wasn't alive in the 70s. I wasn't alive. I've watched the culmination. I'm watching the culmination of the last 4 years of a guy that came here and was laughed at by the entire league for Knicks or signing Jalen Brunson for $100 million. This is the latest of a move of disasters for the Knicks. And he's become a perennial All-Star. He has become an all-NBA caliber player. He has become unquestionably a top 10 player in the NBA. He finished top 10 in the MVP voting his first 3 years as a Knick. This year, second team All-NBA. Last year was the clutch player of the year in the NBA. Three straight years as an All-Star. Led the Knicks to the conference finals for the first time since 1999 last year. And now this year leads the Knicks to the NBA finals for the first time since 1999. And if he leads them to their first title since 1973, I think a little bit, yes, a little bit might be projecting what the next 5 years could be for Jalen Brunson. But I still think he'll be the greatest Knick of all time. And I don't think Clyde Frazier would have any problem saying that. And I don't think Patrick Ewing would have any problem saying that because Patrick Ewing never won a title. 310-840-4910. Let's get to your phone calls here. Emily is in San Diego. Next up on BetMGM tonight here with Pat Boyle. Emily's on line two. Go ahead, Emily. What's up?
1: Hi, Pat. I just wanted to tell you, you have so much charisma and you have so much passion that I am rooting for your Knicks. And I am rooting for your Knicks before you go on that wedding trip so that you get to see every single one of those games without a repercussion of nightmares, of staying up late and watching those games.
0: Well, Emily, that means the world. I appreciate that. Thank you for calling. Thank you for the compliments. Said I got some riz. I got charisma. I appreciate that a lot. Not only that, you rooting for my Knicks. I don't know what is the San Diego area normally root for. I mean, we had a caller, Terry. I think it was Terry in San Diego about, you know, 20 minutes ago. Not a fan of me. Was not a fan of New York sports. Do folks in San Diego, are they Lakers fans? Are they Clippers fans? I don't know. Correct me if I'm wrong here. Has San Diego ever had an NBA team? Wow, they have. Okay. The Clippers were, so yeah, the San Diego Rockets from 67 to 71. Again, this is Google's AI overview, so I'm trusting AI, which I normally try not to do. I try to be a human being in 2026 and not just rely on AI like a drooling idiot. San Diego Rockets from 67 to 71. Then they became the Houston Rockets. That checks out. That one, I actually had no idea about that. And then the Clippers. It was the Buffalo Braves. And then they relocated to Southern California. And that was Donald Sterling. And they became the LA Clippers. But they were the San Diego Clippers from 78 to 84. So, yeah, I would say probably, maybe, not knowing, San Diego folks are Clippers fans. Maybe some old school ones or even Rockets fans. But Emily, I appreciate you rooting for the Knicks because of me, and more so than that, for listening to the show the other day when I mentioned how much of a pickle and a dilemma I'm going to be in if this series goes to a game six, because I've got a wedding in Spain where my girlfriend Corinne is the maid of honor for her best friend. We've known about the wedding for over a year. We booked the plane tickets in freaking January. The wedding is on the 20th. We're flying out on Sunday night, the 14th. And so if there's a game six, it's Tuesday, the 16th. God forbid there's a game seven. It's Friday, the 19th. It would be the butt crack of dawn on Saturday morning, the 20th in Spain, the day of the wedding. I'd have to watch the game in the wee hours of the morning in España. And not be able, one, I'll be off from the show. Two, not be able to watch the game at normal hours. And potentially miss the Knicks winning a title because I'll be in Spain. And I won't be able to go to any parade. That's a dilemma. So, Emily, that is really, really, really kind and sweet of you. That you want the Knicks to win this thing in five games or less. So that I am stateside and here to witness it. I appreciate that. 310-840-4910. Let's get to Jason in Miami, who's next up on BetMGM tonight. Jason's on line three. What's up, Jason?
2: Hey, what's going on? Long time Knick fan. I witnessed the 94 debacle with Starks. It broke my heart. I witnessed in 99 when Ewing came back from the broken wrist and threw up.
0: That you want the Knicks to win this thing in five games or less so that I am stateside and here to witness it. I appreciate that. 310-840-4910. Let's get to Jason in Miami, who's next up on BetMGM tonight. Jason's on line three. What's up, Jason?
2: Hey, what's going on? Long time Knick fan. I've witnessed the 94 debacle with Starks.

0: It broke my heart. I witnessed in 99 when Ewing came back from the broken wrist and threw off the chemistry there. So Brunson will be the greatest Knick of this era, of that era and this era, of if he wins the title. I won't go as far back as the 70s. And for that guy who was talking about my Knicks, that dude, like you, Goldberg, he's the gold dust. You can't be talking about my Knicks. The Knicks are going to win the chip this year. It's their time. They can't stop us. They're too young. They're not ready. They're too young. They're not
1: Let's
0: ready
1: go,
0: for the
1: Jason.
0: Older men on that Knicks
1: Let's
0: team.
1: Go, baby.
0: For real.
1: Our Hell yeah, man.
0: Like
1: Great
0: 30.
1: Call.
0: OG is Oakley. OG is the Oakley.
1: OG is Oakley. All right. I mean, that's an interesting
0: like that
1: comparison. Jason, I appreciate
0: body.
1: The call, man. Sorry, I didn't mean to cut him off. I thought Jason was done. My apologies. Would have loved you to keep going. Yeah, that's an interesting take. I mean, look, I could see it, right? Great defensive player. Oakley was the enforcer. I disagree on the comparison. Oakley was, he was mean, man. He was mean like a dog. He was mean like a dog. And he was there blocking shots, grabbing rebounds. He would kick your ass. I mean, he was the enforcer. Like, the Pistons had Bill Laimbeer. The Knicks had Charles Oakley. So I don't know if OG necessarily fits that profile, but he is a tremendous defender. Tremendous defender. And he brings the swag and he brings the toughness. He brings the toughness to the Knicks. That's for sure. In that regard... Yes, I could see it. In that regard, I could see it. But, Jason, that's a true Knicks fan. Mentioning the Starks debacle in 94. Patrick Ewing coming back from the broken wrist, throwing off the chemistry in 99. Again, I don't know if they... And it's hard to say the Knicks... They needed Patrick Ewing. They needed him. And it's a shame that he wasn't 100% healthy for a while going into that finals. But either way, Jason... We're going to get this title. We'll get this title. The Knicks will get this one. And yes, Jalen Brunson will be the greatest Knick for sure of the last 30 years. And I think he would be the greatest Knick of all time. 310-840-4910. All right, we mentioned Russell Wilson retiring earlier. We've got a caller, Chance in Alabama, that wants to weigh in on Russell Wilson. I think the debate is he a Hall of Famer? So Chance is next up on line one. Chance, go ahead, man.
2: Yeah, that's what I thought about. And who am I to tell you who the greatest New York Knicks is of all time, right? Who am I to tell you that? You know, and if the Bills ever win a Super Bowl or the Buffalo Sabres, who have never won one, I'll be crying like a baby. The Knicks have won one, so imagine how I feel. But, man, Brunson has never had to play the same league every year as Patrick Ewing did with Michael Jordan. So I don't think he'll surpass him, but, you know, that's just an opinion-based thing. But my Russell Wilson take, man.
1: Yeah, look, sometimes Chance, just to jump in here. I think sometimes it's as simple as, did you win a title? You know, if you've won a title, that kind of ascends you over so many. And that, I think, would put Jalen Brunson over Patrick Ewing. And then, like I said, then it's just between is Brunson a greater? Is he the greatest Knick or is it Clyde Frazier? Or some people think it's Willis Reed, but I think Brunson would surpass him because he'd have the title.
2: Yeah, I don't like judging players like that. It's just, you know, title culture, you know, like Big Shot Bob. Is he better than Charles Barkley? I don't like counting the rings. Like, let's say Josh Allen and Lamar never win one. Man, they're probably two of the best quarterbacks, top 10 quarterbacks I've ever seen. I don't like doing it that way, but, you know, I get it. It's just ring culture. I can't stand it, man. But I do not think Russell Wilson is a first ballot, second ballot, even third ballot Hall of Famer. If you're considering putting him in the Hall of Fame, you'd have to consider Rivers, Matt Ryan, Romo, Cunningham. Russell Wilson had a top 5 defense of all time. He had a top 25 running back of all time. I mean, and there are guys, like especially Phillip Rivers and Eli Manning, I would definitely have them two ahead of him. I mean, he was blessed to be on that team. You know what I'm saying?
1: Yeah, absolutely. Chance, good call, man. I appreciate it. I agree wholeheartedly, and that was the exact argument that I made earlier. If you're telling me Eli Manning's not a Hall of Famer and he's trending towards not making it, I mean, again, it's possible he makes it in the next couple of years, and Phillip Rivers doesn't look like he's going to be a Hall of Famer, Russell Wilson.

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11: 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And there is perhaps no movement more fundamental than walking. It reinforces the alignment, stability, and coordinated muscle activation that supports how your body moves, whether you're doing strenuous exercise or simply going about your daily life. This is according to Dana Santis, a strength and conditioning specialist. Even though you walk every day, Dana does say you can make small adjustments to immediately improve your walking mechanics. So, keep your rib cage stacked over your pelvis. 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Allow your arms to swing naturally in coordination with your legs. 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I'm Dr. Sanjay Gupta, helping you live a better life.

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Good morning, Ann Arbor, Michigan. 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It is Friday, June 5th, 2026. 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For some of you out there, happy summer. As yesterday was the last day of school for some. Today is the last day of school for others. Next week on, I think, Tuesday, Wednesday, Thursday, maybe even Friday, we have last days of school for others in the area as well. So as we're wrapping up the school year, happy last days of school to everybody out there. On the show this morning, the Lions wrapped up their second of three OTA weeks, their organized team activities. They had 3 days last week, 3 days this week, which are Tuesday, Wednesday, and yesterday. They'll have three more days next week before they have their mandatory mini camp the following week. Then they're off for about a month or so, and then they have training camp. And then, of course, the preseason schedule. And then, of course, we get to the NFL regular season. But during OTAs yesterday, we heard from Dan Campbell, Lions head coach. We heard from offensive coordinator Drew Petzing. So we'll bring those guys to you coming up in a little bit here on the Michigan Insider on the Big 1050 WTKA online at thebig1050.com. Big news from Michigan football. Yesterday, they landed a commitment from top 247 cornerback Blake Jenkins. He's from Katy, Texas. He committed live on 247's recruiting site. And Michigan beat out Alabama and Texas plus SMU and Vanderbilt for the four-star defensive back from Texas. Big get and strong work for Gennaro Guilford. Coach Guilford helped make that one happen, played a major role in his recruitment. Jenkins has visited Ann Arbor already, but he's going to be back for his official visit for Victor's Weekend coming up June 19th through 21st. Last month, Blake Jenkins told the MichiganInsider.com, Coach JG and the GM, who's of course Dave Peliquin, came by and stopped two different times. They were telling me Michigan plays both roles, while being a great elite football program and being a great school academically. And so, Blake Jenkins commits to the Wolverines. He is got pretty decent size, still a little lean and wiry, but that's he obviously can add a little bit of size. But he has the size and strength to play the run and to play outside. He is a willing tackler. So scouting report, very exciting. Blake Jenkins commits to the Wolverines. We'll have more on that coming up in the recruiting roundup at around 7:45 here on the Michigan Insider on the Big 1050 WTKA online at thebig1050.com. The Wolverines now have 15 members of their class of 2027. We're also going to talk to John Ubakin this morning for the 9 o'clock hour here on the Michigan Insider on the Big 1050 WTKA online at thebig1050.com. One piece of Michigan news report from out there from yesterday. On the Steinline Substack, NBA insider Jake Fisher reported that the Dallas Mavericks have about a dozen or so

0: candidates that they have in mind for their open coaching position, and they have already reached out to at least two college coaches, John Shire of Duke and Michigan's Dusty May. Now, he continued in his report, quote, "It remains to be seen whether Duke's John Shire or Michigan's Dusty May reach full-fledged candidate status with Dallas since both are so entrenched with their universities, but league sources tell the Steinline that there has been exploratory conversation with both college titans to try to determine if there is any interest." And my guess is they will be rebuffed in the process of Dusty's in the process of scheduling a game at his friend's baseball stadium in Florida. He's got his team locked and loaded and ready to go for next season. I just can't imagine that's going to actually go anywhere, but I wanted to pass along that information. That was a report from yesterday. So we're going to get to the Lions coming up in a little bit. We've got some Red Wings news to discuss coming up in a little bit. Generally they're not in the news this time of year, but their captain decided to speak up, and not necessarily in a good way, especially for a captain. So we'll get to that coming up in a little bit here on the show as well. But right now, let's get to it a little bit early. It's time to get in a little bit closer to the start of the Michigan football season.
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0: 92 days away now until the start of the Michigan football season. 92 days until the Michigan Wolverines host Western Michigan at 7:30 p.m. for a September 5th kickoff at Michigan Stadium. 92 days away. 92 Fred Grambo days away until the start of the Michigan football season. Fred Grambo was a native of Ossineke, Michigan. He went to Alpena High School, and he was here in 1969 through 1972. He played on three of Bo's first four football teams. He missed the 1970 season. He actually arrived on campus in 68. He missed the 1970 season with an injury, but he played in 69. He played in 71. He played in 72. Fred Grambo was a defensive tackle, about 6'2", about 235 pounds. He was born August 30th, 1950, and he started 11 games in 1972. He on that team that went 10-1 and gave up just 57 points, 5.2 points per game. He helped anchor that defensive line. He was first team All Big Ten, and he started for the East in the East-West Shrine Game out in San Francisco in the early part of 1973 following his senior season. He was drafted by the Kansas City Chiefs in the fifth round of the 1973 NFL Draft, 120th overall. He actually played, though, up north. He played for the Hamilton Tiger Cats in the CFL from 1973 through 1975. He was all CFL as a defensive player in 1974. He had a knee injury that ended his playing career in the 1975-1976 window of time. He had signed with the Montreal Alouettes, but he did not make their final roster. Fred Grambo passed away peacefully December 13, 2017 at the age of 67. We are 92 Fred Grambo days away until the start of the Michigan football season. And on the Michigan football roster, we do have 192. We continue to talk about the guys that are along the defensive front. And we are talking about another defensive tackle here in Ted Hammond. Ted is now a 6'5", 294-pound junior defensive tackle from St. Xavier's in Cincinnati, Ohio. Arrived on campus in 2024. And did not play. The former four-star prospect was so that was 2024 as a freshman. He played one game in 2025 last season as a sophomore. And now as a junior, he's trying to crack that two deep, or maybe just we'll call it the rotation along that defensive line. You've got Trey Pierce and Eno Etta, who we've talked about this week, because we talked about Eno a few days ago when it was, Trey Pierce a few days ago when we were 95 days away until the start of the Michigan football season. We have a couple other guys that are behind Trey Pierce and Eno Etta that we think are in that second line. One of them, in fact, is a part of tomorrow's countdown, Jonah Le'aiea, and then David Polly's in that conversation. We've talked about Bobby Kanka. We've talked about now Ted Hammond. So Ted Hammond is in that trying to crack the rotation conversation behind Pierce and Etta and Le'aiea and probably Polly and Kanka. So he's in that conversation, though, with Kanka and Travis Moten and Chibi Onwuna as the guys trying to crack the rotation and get some snaps along the defensive line this season. We'll see how far along that works for Ted Hammond and how far along he comes. And he also obviously will be able to give Michigan some contributions on special teams this season. He should be beyond the scout team this year. We'll see how that that works out for him, but we are 92 Ted Hammond days away until the start of the Michigan football season. As I mentioned, tomorrow on Saturday, tomorrow will be 91 Jonah Le'a'ea days away until the start of the Michigan football season. He is a senior defensive tackle out of Bishop Gorman High School in San Mateo, California. He had played at Utah for three seasons. He's played in 20 games. He has 12 starts. Last year was his junior season, but he accelerated his graduation, and he is, at least that's how it sounds, and he's coming in to the Wolverines to help anchor that defensive line group and be a part of that rotation. And so excited to see what that experience that he brings from Utah, having played, in particular last year. He started all 12 games last year. He and had, 34 tackles in the season, 2.5 tackles for loss. He had a sack last year. And so now he comes in, and he's going to be a part of that Michigan defensive line rotation along with Trey Pierce and Eno Etta and probably guys like David Polipoli and others. So tomorrow, Jonah Le'a'ea. On Sunday, we will be 90 days away until the start of the Michigan football season. And another guy that we've talked a lot about in the last few weeks for Sunday is John Henry Daly, when we'll be 90 days away until the start of the Michigan football season. He's from Alpine, Utah. He went to Lone Peak High School, and of course, he's played the last few seasons. He played two seasons at BYU. He played a season at Utah. And now he comes here to Ann Arbor following his injury season last year. But all reports indicate that he should be just about ready to go when we get to fall camp. And he's played for Jay Hill, the defensive coordinator. He has played for Kyle Whittingham, the head coach. And last year, he was a Bednarik semifinalist, a Lott Impact semifinalist. He's on the Lott Impact watch list for this upcoming season. He is an extremely talented edge defender, and it's just a matter of how healthy he's going to be, how early that health is going to impact him for this season. But all reports point to him being ready for the season, so we'll keep our fingers crossed on that one. So Sunday we will be 90 John Henry Daly days away until the start of the Michigan football season, and on Sunday we'll also be 90 Hudson Hollenbach days away until the start of the Michigan football season. Hudson, a punter for the Wolverines right now, slotted in to be the starting punter. He has stepped in for Michigan last season, as he appeared in all 13 games as the punter and the holder. He played a couple of games the year before that, coming in late in the season for the Northwestern game, and then playing in the bowl game after that was when Tommy Doman had hit the portal. So Hudson Hollenbach right now is listed as a starting punter. He's getting competition from Hunter Robertson. And we're curious. We know that Michigan had gotten a commitment from Cam Brown from UNLV, just hasn't arrived yet, and not sure if he's going to or not. We'll be wait and see maybe for another couple of weeks on that one. So we are coming up on Sunday. We will be 90 Hudson Hollenbach days away from the start of the Michigan football season. Back to today. Today, we are 92 Ted Hammond days away, 92 Fred Grambo days away until the start of the Michigan football season. 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We're going to get a little Lions talk in coming up on the other side of the break here on the Michigan Insider on the Big 1050 WTKA, online at thebig1050.com.
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0: 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So the Lions wrapped up their second of three OTA sessions. They're in the midst of their off-season program. So OTAs are organized team activities. 3 days last week, 3 days this week, 3 days next week. And then the following week, they have a two-day mandatory mini camp. That's coming up on, what's it, the 16th and the 17th. And then they have about a month off. Maybe it's even 5 weeks off. And then they will return for training camp and then lead into the preseason games in August. And, of course, the regular season opens up in September. So during OTAs, we've had a chance to hear from some, over the last couple of weeks, we've had a chance to hear from some players and some coaches. Yesterday, we heard from head coach Dan Campbell. We'll get to that in a little bit. We also heard from new offensive coordinator Drew Pensing. So here is Drew Pensing from yesterday, now here on the Michigan Insider on the Big 1050 WTKA.
1: What's going on, guys? Good. Obviously had a chance to talk to a couple here over the last couple months, but nice to be finally on the field and talking about some football. So let's let it rip.
2: Speaking of that, last time we talked to you, I think, was Combine. You were talking about the weapons you're inheriting, but from watching them on a video, on a video standpoint, now that you've got them on the field, I know there's no pads and a few guys still need to get on the field, but just your impressions of the weapons that you're inheriting and how much fun you might be able to have with some of these pieces.
1: It's been great. I mean, it's been fun out there now, even in pajamas. You know, I think guys are working hard, trying to come together as a unit, trying to improve as individuals. There's a lot of talent out there. A lot of guys are playing at a really high level, so it's been a lot of fun.
2: What is your number one, like, focus this offseason? What's the progression of what you're trying to...
1: I think the goal is always going to be get better at everything we do. That's me as a coach. That's individuals as players. That's us as units. I think that's got to be the focus. And certainly now, because there's not a game plan or an opponent in the imminent future, I think you can dial in on some of the details of that a little bit better. So that's really kind of where we're honing in on.
2: Like, the balance of, you know, you're a new coordinator, so there's new parts of the offense, but a lot of it, I'm sure, is similar. Are you starting from level 101, or have you found it more advanced, like when you started it?
1: I'd say it's a mix. I say every year you try to start back at the beginning and make sure that you build the foundation. I mean, the nature of the NFL, you're going to have some new faces in the room, coaches and players included, making sure everybody's on the same page. I think that's a big part of the offseason. But I think it's important to start from the beginning and build the right foundation so that when you do get to those higher level conversations or you do get into game plan mode, you're where you want to be.
3: It's true. Do you try to keep, I guess, large chunks in place to make the transition more seamless, or do you really try to bring in your vocab and put that on these guys?
1: I think it's a mix. You know, a little bit of a unique situation because there's a number of vets who have played at a really high level, so I don't want to come in here and rip it all up and make them learn an entirely new language, but there's going to be tweaks, there's going to be changes, and I think they've done a great job of handling that.
4: Through that center-quarterback relationship is so vital for an offense, obviously. What specific things do you do at this time of year to help Jared and Cade build that rapport, either on the field or off the field?
1: Yeah, I think it's both. I think a lot of those are conversations in the meeting room. And, you know, we talk about being on the same page, watching tape, watching practice, going back through some stuff. And then on the field, some of that's going to take place naturally because you are doing some of those things where you're in and out of the huddle. You're seeing different looks. You know, our defense is doing a great job of challenging us and making us think through and talk through some stuff. So it's been great to see that relationship kind of to grow.
2: How much easier is it for you to have a guy in Jared who's been around for now his 11th season, he's seen it all, there isn't anything a defense can probably throw at him. When you're installing an offense with a guy that's seen it all like that, just how much easier is the process overall?
1: It definitely makes the job easier. I think, and it's not just him. You have some vets in the room that have played a lot of football that I can lean on to coach some things and to say, hey, you've done this at a really high level. Saint, Panay, you know, even J-Mo and Gibby, like, hey, you guys have done some great things. You know, how do you think about this? How do you coach this? Let me hear that in front of the room. Let other guys learn from your experience. And I think they've done a great job of embracing that and trying to make the players around them better.
5: What is your process for understanding how players in the offense learn best and how to effectively teach the material at this time of year?
1: It's a great question. I think it's something we as coaches might be the most important thing we do. And I feel like my job is to stay on top of that. The position coaches, you know, do that at a really high level. And I love the guys that we got and the way that they're going about that so far this offseason. But it's, you know, it's an individual thing. And you got to, you know, you pull from other experience and other guys you've worked with. You try to get that guy to communicate with you on how he learns best and what he needs from us to be successful, because at the end of the day, that's the goal.
6: Like a different sense of urgency after missing the postseason last year, obviously with the type of players they attracted, you know, just, and you coming in, do you feel that? And if so, if you do feel that sense of urgency to get back on track, you know, just how do you help this team, you know, as far as getting back on track?
1: Two-part question. I'll try to go with the first question first. You know, from an urgency standpoint, I think that's the nature of the league. I think you're always there. It's a now league. Like, we got to show up. We got to get better. We got to be where we want to be. I think you're always going to feel that to some extent. And then my role in that, you know, is kind of we talked about, is to be the best version of myself and to push the players and bring out the best in them, to make sure I'm growing as a coach and pulling on the right things and learning from the right people. So far, it's been an awesome experience.
5: And he said the plan is Jabir to be kind of the bell cow back this year. Where do you see from last year to this year the most room for growth in his role?
1: Gibbs. I think it can change as we go. I think a lot of it's going to be dictated by what we're good at as a unit. You know, where are we the best? Where are we the most effective? Who are we playing? And how do we utilize his skill set to build on that? I mean, he does so many things at a high level that I don't think there's necessarily a ceiling or a cap on what that could look like. But I think that's going to be dictated a lot by the people around him and how pieces all fit together.
7: Last season, this offense was unable to access the play-action game as much as it probably wanted to. How much is that an emphasis? How much does that correlate to more deep shots, potentially?
1: Yeah, and I don't want to punt on the question, I guess you would say, but it's a little bit of what we just talked about with Gibby. Some of that's going to be dictated by who we're playing, what the matchups are, what we look like in protection. But it's definitely going to be a big part of who we want to be, because that indecision on whether it's run or pass, I think, is so critical to being effective in any offense in the NFL. And I think it fits the skill set of our quarterback, number one. And it, you know, I think it takes some pressure off the offensive line, which in this league is important, and it allows you to utilize your skill players in an effective manner on base downs. So it's something we're working on, and we're going to continue to get better, and we're going to see how good we can be at it to see how much we want to use it.
3: With the physical limitations of these early practices, Drew, what are your points of emphasis with young, in particular, young trench players?
1: Yeah, I think the big thing is the learning aspect, right? Of, like, we're still processing. We're still running different schemes. We're still making sure that we're assignment sound and know where we're going and how we're doing it and can do it quickly, right? Because the game happens fast. So I think that's a big part of the offseason is how well can you think? How quickly can you think? And then the third piece of that on the field is how well do you communicate to those around you, right? Like, is everybody on the same page? When you see something, are you saying it? And that way the guy next to you can react appropriately. I think that's a big part of what this offseason is, because we can't bang. And that's just the nature of the rules.
8: Sure, you get an opportunity to work with a young quarterback in Luke Altmyer. What are some points of emphasis for him, and how do you like so far what he's picked up in early parts of OTAs?
1: I think the emphasis is very similar to what we just talked about with the O-line. You know, how quickly can you pick it up? You got to call the plays. You got to get in out of the huddle. You know, at the quarterback position, you're responsible for the 10 other guys. Are they doing what they're supposed to be doing? Are you know when they're not, and can you correct it before it matters? You know, I think that's a big part of the process of playing quarterback, and something that Jared, obviously, who's been in the league for such a long time, does at such a high level that you almost start to take it for granted. And some of the young guys got to get there. And to watch him do that, I think, is great for Luke. I think he's really embraced that. And I think that's been kind of the fun thing to get to work with him. You know, you're building it from the ground up because he doesn't have that foundation right now. And so we're trying to set that foundation. I think he's embracing that challenge.
9: What's the thing he's done that's impressed you most so far, whether it's leadership behind the closed doors with his arm, anything?
1: Unflappable, I guess, would be the word that comes to mind. Like, he every day he's the same guy. He puts in the same process. He works. He never seems overwhelmed by what we're asking him to do or how we're asking him to do it. And he's willing to learn and to work at it, which has been great.
4: Dan just said that he doesn't lack confidence. How have you seen that express itself, I guess?
1: I think in a lot of the ways that he walks on the field and walks in the meeting room and is willing to answer questions and the way he plays the game. You know, I think there's, especially with some young quarterbacks, you can see some nerves in the way that they call plays or get out of the huddle or act post-snap. Whereas with him, I think he has a ton of confidence in his ability, and you feel that in the way he just goes in and out of the huddle and plays the game.
3: How different has this experience been for you? I mean, the three previous jobs, you came in with new coaching staffs and you're kind of implementing a culture collectively. You kind of step in here and the culture of the foundation's been laid for years. Is that make the job easier for you in some ways?
1: I think it goes in both directions. You know, I think obviously that's a big part of what I feel like my role is to integrate myself into the culture that they've built here, because it is so impressive and it has succeeded at such a high level. But I lean on the guys, the staff, and, you know, some of these guys I've worked with before are known just from being around the league, and they've been great in kind of helping build me up and make me understand how we do things and how, what's expected. And I feel like that's a big part of my growth as a coach and coming into this organization. It's been fun.
10: The Rams made a big move getting Myles Garrett. What does he do to Recco offensive coordinator's game plan?
1: I mean, I was in the building with him for 3 years, so I saw it firsthand. He's a great player. Kind of like the guys we talked about on this offense, I don't know if there's a weakness in his game. He does so many things at such a high level, plays with such violence, so great player. And we were talking about earlier, I know right now he's not on the schedule, so I hope we're playing him this year.
2: What's your view of the wide receiver room as an entire unit as a whole?
1: Say that one more time.
2: Just your view of that wide receiver room as a collective unit.
1: Yeah, it's a really strong unit. I think you got a lot of different skill sets of guys that do different things well. Especially at the top of that room, there's not much they don't do well, which is always a good problem to have. But, and I think Saint being the vet, the leader in that room, the competition you feel on a daily basis and the way they go through their drills and the way they practice and the way they sit in the meeting room, I think is palpable. And I think it needs to be there to bring out the best in all of us.
9: What do you see from Isaac Sessa? We saw these glimpses of just phenomenal plays last year, the one-handed grabs, the tight window catches. What do you think best case scenario is for him this fall?
1: Yeah, I think the best case scenario, and you talked about, those highlight plays are going to show up. I think the consistency that he pushes for every day of just getting in and out of his breaks, of using his body and his size to his advantage, because it's certainly one of the things that separates him from a number of players in this league, and then just carving out any role you can. I think that's everybody's job, is figure out what you do well, do it at a really high level, and then it's our job as coaches to make sure you're put in that position to go help us win.
11: Does Panay look like a guy who's making a position switch? And I guess where are the challenges of what he's doing?
1: He looks like, if not the best, one of the best tackles in football. Left, right, middle, wherever you want to put him. He's extremely impressive, and I think he takes a lot of pride in that. So I would say no would be the short answer to that question. But again, like a lot of the guys in this building, just the way that he approaches the job and the way that he thinks about the game and the way he comes in and works and wants to get better every day, regardless of where we line him up, I think has been really impressive.
4: Dan has always empowered Jared to have a role in the kind of design and shape of the offense. What have those conversations been like between you guys, and have you already begun to exchange ideas on what this thing might look like?
1: Oh, absolutely. I mean, probably my first day on the job, we were exchanging ideas on what it can look like, how we do things, what we believe in, how we coach certain things. And I think that is a day-to-day, minute-to-minute process. It's happening on the field, happens in the meeting room, it happens via text or via FaceTime, during the week when things come up or things are on his brain or vice versa. So it's been a ton of fun, as we talked about his experience and where he can pull from, and I come from a different background and haven't been around him as much. So just, hey, how he's asking questions, I'm asking questions. I think to some extent when you get into this business, those are the things you love about the job and love about the game. So that's been, it's been great.
0: OC Drew Petzing, the new offensive coordinator for the Detroit Lions, love his energy. Excited to see what his offense looks like coming up this upcoming season. Of course, the Lions just wrapped up their second of the three OTA sessions. They'll have more OTAs next week, then their mandatory minicamp, then a little bit of time off, and then we will get to training camp, the preseason, and the regular season. We also heard yesterday from head coach Dan Campbell, so we'll get to that next here on the Michigan Insider on the Big 1050 WTKA, online at thebig1050.com.
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0: 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So the Lions just wrapped up their OTA session this week. It was the third and final day of this week's session. We already heard from offensive coordinator Drew Petzing, and now we're going to hear from head coach Dan Campbell, who met with the media yesterday as well. So here's Dan Campbell during Lions OTAs, now here on the Michigan Insider on the Big 1050 WTKA.
1: That's part of it, and it's a harsh reality, but he'll get it out of the way early, have his whole career in front of him. But I hate to start with that. It's a bit of a negative, but everybody else, we're doing good. Everybody else is improving, like we talked about. There'll be a lot of guys that won't be out there today. We're not doing much. It'll be a two-spot walkthrough. We'll have have a special team, some individual. We'll be on and off the grass pretty quick. We've gotten two good days of work in up to this point. Guys are working hard. They're still training hard with that crew, which is important. It is the most important thing in the off season. And then we're getting better at the little things that you can without pads on. So that's good. I like where the guys are at. That's it. Questions?
2: How much more critical is your eye becoming watching these guys out there?
1: Say that again.
2: How much more critical is your eye becoming watching these guys out there?
1: I think it's just, you're looking for, you don't want repeat offenders, right? I mean, I think that's the big thing there again. What are we trying to get out of it? I mentioned it last week, man. It's the mental, it's the processing speed. Doesn't mean the finish, the violence, that'll come. So then we just need to see, man, can this player learn from that mistake? All right, they've been coached. Are they making the same mistake again? Okay, they learned from that now. They're figuring it out, but can they process it faster? It's almost the identical look, whatever the call was and however the offense, defense moves, the coverage, the rotation, the fast motion. Can I pick those things up like this? That's what you're looking for because, I mean, this is That will have a bearing on us going into training camp, because that'll start setting the chart a little bit of how we begin in pads and letting those guys go. So there's some guys that really, are doing a good job with that, and then there's guys that aren't.
3: Big news in the NFL this week was the Myles Garrett trade. Just what was your first reaction to that?
1: Yeah, I mean, good for them, I mean, they've won it now, right? I mean, so... Yeah, I had none. I mean, he's a hell of a player versus hell of a player, and they're two totally different players. But that was what they felt like they needed to do, and good for them, man.
3: Just a quick follow-up, past 9 months, obviously we've seen him, Micah Parsons, Max Crosby, even though that trade was rescinded, get dealt. Just some of the biggest names, at that position are really in football on defense. What do you guys build, a different way, draft, develop, resign, but what do you think it would take for you guys to, what would need to happen for you guys to be in the high-end trade market like that?
1: Well, I guess I would tell you when that time happens.
4: Ideal workload for Jahmyr Gibbs next season. How much of the pie do you want him to have in the ground game?
1: Gibbs is, he's going to be our bell cow now. He really became more of that last year. But we're going to hang our hat on him quite a bit. We're going to do a lot of things we feel like he does well. Now, I've mentioned this before. He can run everything that we've got. He can run every scheme that anybody's ever run. He's not just an outside runner. He's not just a space runner. He can create his own space in the middle. And some of his biggest runs have been gap scheme right down the pipe, where he's had patience and found it and guys blocked it up well. So we're going to ask a lot of him, just like we do Saint. We ask a lot of Saint. We're going to ask a lot of J-Mo. We're going to ask a lot of Laporta. We're going to ask a lot of Pacheco. We're going to ask there's a ton of guys. That's a lot of Sewell. So, but we expect him to, to have a big year for us. We're going to put a lot on his plate in the run and pass game.
5: Yeah, I know we've asked you a ton going back to last year through the combine, league meetings, all that. But with Kirby, it's a little bit different than maybe ACL or Achilles, where you've got this very clear timeline and a lot of data to work from. Just based on what you know through the process he's taken this offseason, whatever specialist he might see, what is your confidence level that you're going to be able to get, Kirby Joseph, what you expect out of him this season?
1: Yeah, really, I don't know. I honestly do not know. I know this. We've done everything we can do, and he's done everything he can do to this point, and we are trying to be as smart as we can and not push this until we absolutely have to, because once we've done that, then we'll know one way or another. And it's not worth it right now. We're just slowly building, continuing to strengthen there. He's getting treatment. He's done some of these different things at different places to try to help. So I feel good about that. I feel good about that we've done everything we can, and so is he. And so we won't know. I mean, honestly, we probably won't know until we get into the thick of training camp.
5: There's a lot of contingency plans you've added to the roster, just mm-hmm. veterans, experienced veterans. We saw Christian Azian kind of taking some of those free safety mm-hmm. snaps in that last practice we were at. Just what do you like about maybe his skill set that far away from the ball?
1: Well, there again, I mentioned this when we got him. I like Izzy a lot. You know, you play against him. You know, he's a pretty headsy player. He's pretty violent. C ball, hit ball. He hasn't done a ton on the back end with depth. And so those are things we're working through. But I feel like those are things he can do. But there again, we won't know until we get into it in real time. But I know he's got some football player to him. And I really like that group. You know, when you talk about going in to training camp, Chuck Clark, Maddox, Izzy, there's a ton of guys back there, you know, that'll be competing. We got Harper back. Dan Jackson's coming off injury. Strychnine is there. So it's a pretty competitive group, you know, and with some young players and then with some headsy veteran guys. So I feel good even knowing, okay, it's going to take Branch a minute, right? And then Kirby, we're hopeful, but I like that room. I do.
6: What has he done exactly?
1: Hold on one second.
6: Just to follow up on Kirby, the steps that he's gone to, I think he's posted videos of acupuncture. I don't know if there's anything else you can tell us.
1: Yeah, I'm not going to get into all that. Go ahead.
7: Yeah, last year you guys weren't able to access the play-action game as much. How important is that to get back going, and how much is that tied to the amount of deep shots that you're able to take, too?
1: Well, we tried a lot of play-action. We really did. The issue was we weren't running the ball particularly well late in the year, and so if you don't run it well, there's only so much the defense will buy. Go ask Jack Campbell about it. If you can stuff the run over and over and then they play pass, then they're already back in coverage. So, look, that's always going to be part of what we do. Everything here starts on the ground on offense. It will always start on the ground. That's where it begins. And then we'll go from that. Play action pass can be big for us because our players are good at it. Our quarterback is outstanding at it. Now, our quarterback can sit there in the gun, too, and dish the ball out. But that's just, you want to go deep in the playoffs, you better be able to run the freaking ball. So that's where it all begins.
8: Dan, I know some news yesterday about you guys bringing in Chris Greer, some sort of mm-hmm. personnel executive role. What's the benefit? You guys, been adding, players behind the scenes that with a lot of football knowledge and stuff, but what's the benefit of bringing in somebody with that type of knowledge? And what ways would it be helpful in ways people might not be able to see?
1: Yeah, well, I think this would be a better question for Brad, probably. We did discuss it, obviously. But he's got a lot of experience. I mean, he's, director of college scouting under Jeff Ireland for a number of years down there, Bill Parcells, and then became the GM, was able to kind of a holdover through a few staffs. He's got experience, and Brad felt good about that. So, go ahead.
9: No, my bad. You talked last week about the pajamas and not hyping things up too much, and mm-hmm. Jared agreed that it's too early to evaluate as a whole where the offense is. But what can you do right now that in September and October you can look back and say, thanks to May and thanks to June, our offense looks like this?
1: Well, I think what you can do this time of year is solve issues. You can create issues for one another and solve issues. And we're doing a much better job of that this time of year than we were last year. Now we're another year in the progression here, but But I do like that part. And so even in the walkthrough sessions, just trying to simulate some of this to where your guys have to react, they have to move, they have to at least show they see what's going on. That's really the benefit of it right now. And then you get some of the individual work, the technique, you get the timing with the quarterback and the receivers. You know, you do get to do 7-on-7 full speed, so your DBs are getting some good work, your corners, your safeties, your nickels, your backers in coverage, so that's good. So there's things you can get out of it, and I feel like that's what we're trying to get out of it right now and trying to improve on.
9: You mentioned the DBs. It felt like we almost saw two versions of DJ Reed last year, like pre-injury DJ Reed and then post-injury DJ Reed. Mm-hmm. I know it's super early, but when you're watching him, are there signs you're looking forward to know that he's back to where you need him to be and where he needs to be entering the season?
1: Well, I just, there again, I think for spring, I like where he's at. You know, I think he's moving well, and that's encouraging coming off of what he did. And I don't disagree. You know, that's not an easy injury for a corner. I mean, that was a pretty significant hamstring he came back from. But I like the way he looks running around right now.
7: As you see it, what's the biggest improvement that Drew is bringing to the offense?
1: I think just everything being tied together. You know, there's one voice, and then it spreads from there. You know, we have an outstanding staff. I really believe that. I think, man, those guys across the board are really good, and so I think just having that one voice, clear communication, this is the way we want it to look, this is in the run game, the pass game, and protections, I think that just kind of helps tie it in. Any little questions, hey, if you get this, we're going to outside release it. If we get this, he's sitting at 8, go by him. If he's, those go a long way. Just, man, this, and then we can always change it if we need to, but at least we're all on the same page just from the get-go. He's done a good job with that.
4: Defensive line, I know there obviously has to be a balance between stopping the run and rushing the pass. Mm-hmm. I know in the past you've talked about how kind of the priority is to stop the run and then transition into a pass rush. Mm-hmm. Given some of the offseason moves, is it fair to say that maybe you want to tip the scales a little bit more towards the pass rush this year?
1: Well, we certainly wanted to see if we can add a little bit of juice in there on the perimeter, but also in the middle. And now with that requires you know, if you're going to add a couple of these guys, that maybe their strength is a little more in the rush game, then they got to be able to hold up in the run game, or we can't get them to the game. You know, they have to be able to hold on and do some of those things. So your niche has got to be your niche, and the other stuff, you got to be able to show you can hold your own at least. You don't have to be dominant, but so that'll be things we're going to have to work through once we get into camp. But I think that's a priority. But it's still a priority when we talk about first, second down, stopping the run, and then the transition to it, you know. You know, whether that's movement, you're stemming into the call at the snap, or you're trying to do some of these things just to gain a step or get an edge so you can still stop the run, but maybe you can get upfield a little bit quicker, get in the quarterback's face.
10: Yeah, Dan, just talking about the offense, you guys added Luke Altmaier. And just curious, early on, how's he looking in terms of picking up the offense and command of the huddle and stuff like that early on?
1: Yeah, he didn't lack confidence, that's for sure. You know, he's, I mean, what we thought he would be at this point, you know, I would say it's kind of held true. And what I mean by that is, man, he's able to kind of retain the information we get him so far. Feel like he's getting a little bit better every day. You know, talk about the processing speed of the quarterback. He's got a lot on his plate, but, you know, he knows what the calls are. He knows where guys are supposed to be, the shifts, the motions. And that's good. For a young guy, that's really good. So, you know, we'll see when it really gets going.
0: And that was Lions head coach Dan Campbell during OTAs that was happening yesterday. Right at the beginning, you heard him talking about an injury, and the injury he was talking about is rookie receiver Kendrick Law, who they had made a move to move up to select in the fifth round of the draft. He tore his ACL during OTAs on Tuesday's practice in a non-contact drill. It's remarkable how many times you hear about ACL injuries in non-contact drills in summertime. I remember many years ago, that was the injury that the first injury suffered in the NFL career of Dahani Jones after he had left Michigan. He had gone off to the NFL and he was just running down the field in a kick coverage drill. And he stepped funny. And that ends your season. Now we're a lot, we've come a long way when it comes to ACL injuries. So I'm expecting Kendrick Law to be good to go for next season. Probably not sooner, but should be good to go. But that was the news there from Dan Campbell. There's your Lions update. On the other side of the break, we have to talk some Red Wings. Didn't think we'd be talking Red Wings in the early part of June, but here we are. The Red Wings are in the news locally, so we're going to get to that coming up next here on the Michigan Insider on the Big 1050 WTKA, online at thebig1050.com.
11: The Cook and White Heating and Cooling Newsroom. I'm Renee Vitale. The U.S. Senate has approved a bill providing $70 billion in new funding for immigration and customs enforcement and the Border Patrol, marking a major victory for President Trump's immigration agenda. The measure passed largely along party lines and would fund enforcement operations, staffing, and border security efforts through the remainder of Trump's term. Democrats oppose the plan, arguing it lacks sufficient oversight and comes as federal immigration agencies already have significant funding available. The legislation now heads to the House, where Republican leaders hope to move it quickly to the president's desk. The Ford Motor Company reports its U.S. sales were down from a year ago in May by 14%. The automaker blamed the drop in discontinuation of the Ford Escape and Lincoln Corsair crossovers, as well as reduced daily rental volumes. Michigan residents can now help choose the state's next I Voted sticker design. The Michigan Department of State has opened online voting for finalists in the 2026 sticker contest, with voting continuing through June 30th. The contest, which gained national attention after several creative designs when viral in 24, features entries from students and residents across the state. Winners will be announced later this summer, and the selected designs will be available for local clerks to hand out during the November election. And extra security will be on hand tonight for Clintondale High School's graduation ceremonies. Tuesday night's prom was canceled last minute after a threat was disclosed of a possible shooting. That's the latest from the Cook and White Newsroom. Cook and White, your trusted local carrier expert for over 85 years.
0: I'm Ira Weintraub with the St. Arbor Sports Update. The final nine maize and blue athletes still competing will represent the Michigan men's and women's track and field teams at the NCAA Outdoor Track and Field National Championships next week, Wednesday through Saturday, June 10th through 13th in Eugene, Oregon. The athletes will travel to Oregon on Sunday. For men's track and field, Miles Brown and Camden Law in the 800-meter run, Trent McFarland and Brendan Herger in the 1500-meter run, and Quincy Isaac in the long jump. From women's track and field, Sydney Green in the 400-meter hurdles, Amari Harlan in the long jump, and Elizabeth Tapper and Abigail Russell in the shot put. The Tigers, after a day off yesterday, are home to host the Seattle Mariners at Comerica Park with games tonight at 6:40, tomorrow at 1:10, and Sunday at 1:40. Detroit's Framber Valdez, Cater Montero, and Jack Flaherty are scheduled to start this weekend. Listen all weekend on the Big 1050 WTKA. The Carolina Hurricanes beat the Vegas Golden Knights 4-3 in overtime last night in Raleigh, North Carolina to win game two of the Stanley Cup Finals, tying the series at 1-1. Game three is tomorrow night in Las Vegas at 8 o'clock Eastern Time. Game two of the NBA Finals, the New York Knicks versus the San Antonio Spurs, is tonight in San Antonio at 8:30 Eastern Time. The Knicks lead this series 1-0. 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
13: Well, that was crazy. Overtime cardiac Canes strike back. Down 2-0 in the third period, the Carolina Hurricanes unleashed a furious rally, then shrugged off a late Vegas equalizer to stun the Golden Knights 4-3 in overtime last night, with Seth Jarvis playing the ultimate hero. This series is tied. I'm Drake Toll.
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com. Well, didn't expect there was a potential to talk hockey this time of year. We are in the midst of the Stanley Cup Finals. Now tied at 1-1 after a pretty epic overtime game last night between the Carolina Hurricanes and the Vegas Golden Knights. That game last night in Raleigh, North Carolina, won by Carolina 4-3. That sends it to Vegas coming up for game 3 tomorrow night. And that game is in Las Vegas, 8 o'clock Eastern time. And you can watch that one tomorrow night on ABC. But now we're here to talk about the Stanley Cup Finals. This is the news that came across yesterday. Was it in the afternoon? I'm not even sure what time. It kind of became in a flurry of things going on yesterday. It was reported that Red Wings captain Dylan Larkin has requested a trade. That's according to league sources. It was first reported by us from someone at Sportsnet, then The Athletic. So this is massive, right? How often do you have arguably the best player on a team, the captain of a team, requesting a trade? He is 29. He'll turn 30 in a little less than 2 months. So still obviously a lot left in the tank. He's been the captain for the last, 4 or 5 years. He was named captain in 2021. He's the only current Red Wing who was on the roster when they last made a playoff appearance, which was in 2016, which is 10 years ago, which is crazy. So in his 11 seasons in Detroit, he obviously has excelled throughout the course of his career, but it's a 10-year playoff drought, and that is significant. So we know his history. He's from Waterford, Michigan. He came to U of M. He was here for a year. He went pro. He went to the NHL very quickly. I get all that, and a terrific player, and obviously one of, for the last many years, one of our favorite Red Wings because of his ties to Michigan and beyond. But this move disappoints me. Not that he wants a trade. I guess I can understand. It's been 10 years since they've won, and he's complained about, you know, decisions that have been made and the talent that's around him. But I would argue that this conversation, let's just say the conversation in my mind, as soon as I heard this, it went in a little different direction. He can want to trade, and that's fine, great. I'm ready to trade him. As soon as a captain requests a trade, I'm taking the captain off his chest. Whether you trade him or not, a guy that requests a trade for my team is not going to be my captain anymore. So first thing I'm doing is, you know, whether it's symbolic or not, because you plan on trading him, I would actually do that, and not that you have to make it public, but I would do that. He's no longer the captain of the Red Wings. That's how I would view it. Captains don't request trades. That's the first part. The second part is he was a captain of a team that in the middle part of the season was in the top part of the conference, and they were in a playoff spot. And I know he had some injury issues, and that was a part of it, but they were in a playoff spot. And what's the line in the movie Remember the Titans? Attitude reflects leadership, Captain. That was Julius Campbell if you remember the movie. And like, to me, I know they've had questions with the head coach, and they made a change there. We're starting to question Steve Yzerman and some of his decisions a little bit because it hasn't worked out as quickly as we had hoped. But they were in a position to make the playoffs during the middle part of the season. They were in a very good spot. And they had I don't know if I want to use the word epic, but they had a pretty massive collapse. And when you have a massive collapse, some of that is on management, some of that is on coaching, and some of that is on the players. They were in a position already, so they had been winning games. Every NHL team goes through injuries and being banged up and all that. It was more than that. And so we started talking at the end of the year about, you know, maybe there's something more to that than it's not just about the decisions that are being made by management and ownership, or decisions that are being made by the coaches. Maybe some of this, you have to look directly at the players. And a lot of times, I'm very player friendly. I'm going to point the finger elsewhere generally before I point it at the player. Coaches make mistakes. Officials make mistakes. Owners and GMs make mistakes. But so do players. And in this case, with, I don't think that it took that this conversation is fresh. So it's not like this happened overnight. It's not the beginning of June and we get a report that he wants a trade. So the question to me is, when did these conversations start? Could it have been even a year ago that he was like, yeah, I'm not super happy here? And I don't know, not that part of it, but we know that they've been in the works for a little while to make a trade there, or that he went to them a little while ago, I should say, that it's been in the works. It's not some fresh decision. And he wants out. So I'd be done with him. As a fan, I kind of would be done with him too. And it's hard to do. He's from Waterford. He played at Michigan. Maybe he should have stayed a little longer at Michigan. And I don't know. I feel like there's just something that –

0: not all about everything that's around him. And I know there's a lot of conversation about the what management has done and the players they've put around him and the team that has been assembled. And no, it is not an elite squad. No, it is not a team that is competing for a Stanley Cup championship. That's true. And that's not on your captain. But when you are in a playoff spot, fairly comfortably in a playoff spot, and I'm not talking about in the first month of the season, I'm talking about when you're at least at the halfway part of the season, and it's not there beyond. If you're in a fairly comfortable playoff spot, not that you're going to lock in the one seed, but that you are not going to fall out of the playoffs altogether and just miss the playoffs completely. If you're in that spot, then there's a little bit on the players too. And the top of that player chart is your captain. And I started to have questions about the leadership from the captain on that team this past season as it progressed. And I know I was at the game when he returned from injury. The place went nuts. He returned. It was a huge pop. The place was electric and they lost the hockey game and they continued their slide. It's not like he was out for the remainder of the season. They just needed to win a few extra games. We're talking about making the playoffs is the difference in a couple of games in the grand scheme of things from last season. Still wouldn't have been making the playoffs as comfortably as they would have liked, but you can have conversation and understanding when you're missing some of your top players for a little bit to have that happen. But when those players come back, the winning has to get back on track, and it didn't. So I'll finger point at the ownership and the management, at some of the decisions that they made, or maybe some of the decisions that they did not make. I guess not making a decision is making a decision. They did not make that splash move at the deadline to acquire maybe that one more player that they could have used. I get that. Coach, I'm sure there are questions about lines and power, you know, specialty units and different things and some strategies that the coaches are doing. You're like, you know what? Nah, maybe they could second guess some of that stuff. But when you look back on the season that they had, I think that a big part of it, you have to look back at the players themselves. Because you look at, I'll just look at the team that they shared the building with. The Pistons played a fair amount of games. They were in the one seed. They played a fair amount of games without their best player, who was by far and away their best player. He had a collapsed lung. And they never fell out of the one seed. They continued their drive throughout the course of the regular season. They had a really good record, relatively speaking. They had a really good record when he was out. So again, attitude reflects leadership. And so when Cade is out, the Pistons keep winning. And that comes from your coach. That comes from your players. That comes from guys like Tobias Harris, right? It comes from your players. When Dylan Larkin goes out, the team's on a slide and nobody steps up in there. And when he comes back, the slide continues. That seems to be, so maybe they've got to find a different form of leadership on the squad. And so him requesting a trade is fine, because I feel like player leadership on this team needs to be corrected a little bit, needs to be fixed a little bit. And so I'd be ready to move on. Like, as soon as my captain comes to me and says, I want to trade, I'd be like, okay, fine. We'll trade you, but the first move we're going to make is that C's off your chest. If we can't find the move that we want to make and we bring you back, you're just going to be a player on our team. You're not going to be the captain. Now, you can act, you know, I'm sure he would still assume some leadership roles, but I would take the C off his chest, even if it's symbolic. But that's just how I would view it, because a captain, except there are exceptions. Was Ray Bourque a captain of the Boston Bruins at the very, very, very end of his career, and he hadn't won a cup, and they sent him off to Colorado? Maybe at the very end of a career, but he's going to turn 30 in July. Dylan Larkin's still in the prime of his career. If he's the captain, he should be the captain for, you know, 6, 7, 8 more years and be a part of the resurgence of the Wings. And it's not going to be that way. And maybe some of that is because of his request, and maybe some of that is due to the fact that maybe the leadership on this team is not as good as it should have been. And if it was better, maybe they would have made the playoffs this past year. Something to question, because I feel like there's something lacking on this team. And it's not just about a talent level, because they were in a playoff spot early on in the season. And not just early on in the season. As the season progressed, they were in a playoff spot. And despite the injuries and all that, they probably should have been able to hold on to that playoff spot, and they couldn't claw their way back in at the end when they were closer to healthy. Dylan Larkin requested a trade from the Red Wings. He is the captain, obviously. He has been the captain since 2021, and we'll see now what the next move is made by the Red Wings. And your hope is that you get a fair amount of market value for him. You've got to imagine he's got a decent value out on the trade market. There's going to be some teams that are going to desire him, an Olympian, et cetera. There's going to be some teams that are going to be in desiring to bring Dylan Larkin in. So how much can you get from them? Not just draft picks, but hopefully some high-level talent to go along with it as well to help boost this roster to get them over the hump and get them back into the playoffs. Because obviously Steve Yzerman's seat is... usually we would say a hot seat, but this is hockey. And so I would say that the ice underneath him is thinning out as they get further and further away from their last appearance in the postseason. So surprising news yesterday from the Red Wings that Dylan Larkin requested a trade. And, but to be honest, as I said, I think it's probably actually maybe in the grand scheme of thing, a good thing. Not necessarily sure that I like how it played out, but I think it's probably in the end, probably a good thing for the Red Wings, for them to move on and have some new leadership on the roster. Michigan Insider continues on the other side of the break here on the Big 1050 WTK online at thebig1050.com.
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0: 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So, Ira, you were talking about Dylan Larkin. We don't do Red Wings a ton here, but we did do when Dylan Larkin basically called out Steve Yzerman. Against that backdrop, it's not surprising.
1: No, it's not a surprise.
0: That we've come to this point.
1: No, it's not a surprise. And I'm guessing that Yzerman knew it then, and we're just finding out now. And As I said, as soon as it happened, it would have been symbolic, but I would have been like, he's no longer our captain. And then I would trade him. But you just can't not get a market value for him. That's the concern, is that if people know, which they do, that he really wants out, can you get market value for him? That's the question. But I would definitely move him. And if you can't get market value, get as close as you possibly can. And if nothing else, get an extra couple of picks in there. But you hope you can get some or two players in return that can be on your active roster, plus maybe something to help you in the future. But you've got to try to get that market value. But no, it's not a surprise. But as what did I say at the time? They were and I said it in the last segment, they were in the middle of the season, they were comfortably in a playoff spot. And I know the Wings didn't make a move that, you know, maybe he wanted that Dylan Larkin wanted them to make, whatever it might be, but they were comfortably in a playoff spot during the season. To collapse like that, you can point fingers in any direction you want. Some of it goes to Yzerman, some of it goes to coaching, and some of it goes to the players. And as Julius said in Remember the Titans, attitude reflects leadership. Captain?
0: Yeah. Yeah, listen, that's two seasons in a row, right? Where you got to collapse.
1: And again, I know he was hurt for part of it, but he came back. I was at the game when he came back. There was a huge pop in the crowd. There were people going nuts, and it didn't help.
0: Yeah, I think that there is a place to be critical, or, you know, just to have some words for me. Like, if you are in a position of leadership and you are looking to move the meter, like, you know, I can see an objective being met where you aren't necessarily passing the buck, but you're making your desires known. Like, I would have loved it if we, you know, if we're more aggressive, if we take that part. There are ways that you can be critical without making it sound like you are calling out management. You're being insubordinate. This was different because the reason why this was different was because it made it sound like the only reason they collapsed. This was, you know, not this past season, but the season prior. It made it sound like when you come out and you say, man, you know, morale was totally let down because we didn't go get anyone at the deadline. And it makes it sound like that's the reason, like, you know, no personal accountability at all. Like, it's the fault of management that the collapse happened. And I think while there was room for criticism with Steve Yzerman, he was right where, wait a minute, I'm not on the ice. You know, there are games to be played here. I mean, regardless of what happens with me, you got to play games. You know, you got to respond. There's a job to do. And you didn't do it. How is how you feel on me? You're supposed to feel like, hey, we want to win and we're going to win every night, regardless of what management does. And it made it sound like the feeling was totally dependent upon what Steve Yzerman was doing. I thought that was not in line with just, you know, the kind of criticism that moves the meter and gets things done. That just makes it sound like it's a rift between you and the GM, which clearly there was. I know there've been denials about that, but this definitely makes it sound like there's a, or confirms that there is a rift between the two. So you're right. Now that everyone knows that he wants out, kind of drives the market down, but, you know, maybe this will be part of the shift that they need.
1: Yeah. Well, everybody knows that Tigers are moving Terrence Skubal and that market isn't going to be down. So hopefully this market won't be too down.
0: Yeah, I wish this was the same.
1: I know it's not.
0: I wish this was the same. I wish he could be.
1: I mean, Dylan Larkin is a good player. He's not the best in the league, so it's not like he's that anyway. But it's but he's going to turn 30 next month, so he's still in the prime of his career. The question is, what can they get for him? And yeah, no chance that I'd have on the roster next year.
0: What do you think about that? Is that not a sign of? And this is not, I'm not being disrespectful. I don't know hockey like that to be able to say, you know, who they should get or that kind of thing. But does it not say, as you say, he's a really good player. He's not a great player. I mean, you look at the captain of like the Pistons.
1: Oh, like, I get it. There are definitely most captains are super. I mean, don't get me wrong. Dylan Larkin's a very good player. He was in the Olympics. Right? He was in the Olympics team. Like he's a really good player. But is he Steve Yzerman and Nick Lidstrom? No.
0: Right.
1: But at the same time, there have been a lot of captains in the history of the NHL that are really good players that were just great leaders, and they did a lot, and they didn't have to. They weren't even the best player on their team. And there are a lot of captains that fit that model too. But if he is your captain and you think he is your best player on your team, then your team isn't necessarily good. And that's not a knock on him. That's the roster construction part. Yeah. If he's your captain and he's your best player, then either you need a lot of players that are right on his level, or you need to bring in someone that's a. Now that you can get in the conversation about how many times they got, you know, same thing with the Pistons when they didn't get Wemby. The Wings have been in a position where they should have had a higher draft pick and they lose the lottery. And so when you don't win the lottery, that is a big impact on your team too when it comes to acquiring the highest level of talent, because most of those guys get drafted and never leave their team. But that's only part of it. I think there is a little bit there. I mean, obviously they make the playoffs, so they're not at a high enough talent level. We know that for sure. But I don't think it's all about the talent level, but I do think that is part of it. And I do think Larkin wasn't wrong that they needed to make a move. We all talked about it. They needed to acquire one more high-level player. Now, again, maybe that player wasn't available or they didn't have the capital to get that player. We don't know how active they were to try to make the move. Just because you can't make the move doesn't mean you didn't try. But at the same time, once the moves aren't made, that's now the team is set again. And so don't be – attitude reflects leadership. And a little bit of that is – there's a way to keep that quieter. And we talked about it at the time. And so I'm not sure I love his captaincy style, which means time to make a move. So there you go. This could work for everybody's sake in the long run.
0: Well, it was seemingly.
1: But apparently he's looking at Minnesota, Philly, and Toronto.
0: Yeah, this hadn't been him, obviously, for us to notice it and talk about it. Clearly, it's an outlier type of approach. I wonder if it was something he felt compelled to do. It went horribly, clearly, and it is not in line with how he typically goes about it. And it's time for a reset. Between that and the fact that I mean, something significant needs to change. If you're having, weren't they first place?
1: So they were. So maybe, and that's the key. Yeah. So after a 10-year term, when you're in the now that it's getting longer, but you're in this 10-year drought, you get your team into a first place spot. And that's why I made the comparison to the Pistons, because Dylan Larkin did get hurt and he missed some time. But what happened, Sam, when Cade got hurt?
0: Yeah, they
1: balled out. Tobias Harris stepped up in leadership, and other guys, Karras and whoever it was, they stepped up in leadership kind of roles, and they kept winning. Maybe not quite at the same clip, but what did they not have happen? They didn't collapse out of the first spot. Forget falling out of the playoffs. They didn't fall out of the first spot. They kept winning. The Wings were in the spot, and maybe they were playing over their heads to that window, but that can explain falling to like the 3 seed or the 4 seed or the 5 seed, not all the way out of the playoffs. Like, they were in a position and they had a roster obviously good enough, even if they were overplaying their skill level, if you believe that, they were obviously, Sam, still good enough to be that high in the standings. Not in the first week of the season. We're talking about middle and just after middle part of the season.
0: Mm-hmm.
1: That's a collapse. And part of that does fall to management because we talk about that. But a lot of that, as we talked about in the time, is on players.
0: Right.
1: Like how much of we talk about the Tigers in May, we can pinpoint to the management deficiencies and the player deficiencies. There's a line that everybody has a responsibility here. But the Wings were, as you said, they were the top of the standings. at a pretty solid part of the season. It wasn't like it was the, you know, 3 weeks in. They were, and then they collapsed. And so a lot of that has to fall to the players. It, you know, while you point fingers to management and coaching, there's a fair amount that's got to fall to the players. And that then goes to your captain.
0: Yeah, I was looking at, just looked it up. In late January, Ira, they retired for first place.
1: Right. I mean, that's, so again, some of that is on management, but I put a lot of that on players. And that starts with Dylan Larkin. So maybe, you know, again, the injury had something to do with it, but maybe just the shakeup is needed, period. You just shake up the roster a little bit, and this is a part of it. And I guess that makes sense because you haven't been in the playoffs in over a decade now, or in a decade now. And he was the last guy on the last Red Wing playoff team to still be on the wings. And he'll be gone.
0: Yeah. So, Steve Yzerman, he was front and center already as we look at the offseason. All our GMs around here, you kind of looking, what can they do to sort of take that next step? And for the Wings, that next step is the playoffs, right? I mean, it's not even getting back to former glory. Just get to the playoffs. What can you do to affect that kind of change? Like you wish this was packaged different because maybe the package you could fetch would be better. But, you know, this will also be a great test for Steve Yzerman to really see how shrewd he can be. You know, trading a commodity that everyone knows wants to be out.
1: And also on their above him on ownership, to find out, because we've had this question about the Tiger side of this, how much are they willing to spend? So what does your offseason look like when it comes to spending? Because you're obviously, if you move him, depending upon what you get in return, that changes your books. What are you willing to spend? I don't know what's going to be available in the offseason, but are you willing to go try to bring somebody in that can really boost your roster? You may another goal scorer, another defender, whatever it might be, and we can get John Morosi on in the near future to get this, get a hockey breakdown. It's, I think more than anything else, we were just kind of blindsided by it yesterday. I think that's the best way to put it, which is all of a sudden during the day, you're like, the Red Wings captain wants to be traded. The guy who's from this, you know, he's from the area. He went to Michigan, albeit for a year. He went to Michigan. He has never not played locally, right? He is a local guy and he wants out. So there's a lot to the story. And but Sam, it got me thinking, you know, the different GMs in the area, which GM is, you know, the different jobs they have to do in the moment. And we obviously talk about Trajan Langdon doing a pretty good job and what his next steps are. But while I was sitting here, and I don't want to jump the gun too much, but you know what GM is actually having the best run right now in the last couple of months?
0: Who's that?
1: The general manager of Michigan football. That's the one that's having the best run. Of all the GMs in the area, that's the one that's actually having the best run. It might be a slightly different version of general manager. And had a chance to hear from him when I talked about this yesterday. Saw him at an event on Wednesday, and he spoke, you know, a little bit about, you know, going about his business and how things are going. But I think that might actually be the GM that's in the best spot right now, based on the last month and change.
0: Yeah, Dave P is outstanding, and from a planning logistics as far as the recruiting class is concerned, they are clearly executing that. At a very, very high level. Another commitment yesterday that we'll get into in recruiting route. Another out of region. I mean, you went south again. I think that the you know, coast to coast, you know, different region, I think that's a great reflection on how adaptable this crew has been, because that was the test and the measure, the question, at least for me, wasn't whether they would be able to do it. I keep saying it was just how fast, how quickly, and they've settled in extremely fast as far as that's concerned.
1: It makes a lot of sense to me. So I was at this event, Michigan Radio Partners event on Wednesday that I briefly talked about on the show yesterday, and you know, most of the stuff is for people that were there, but it was interesting to hear him talk about, you know, his job and what he, you know, coming from Notre Dame, and, you know, hearing him talk about his job and then me thinking about that as I know what's going, and he's obviously not getting into current numbers and that kind of stuff because he's, you know, things you can and cannot talk about. But there's a combination of two things that he said that makes this all come together. One, being a Notre Dame preps him for Michigan, right? Because he's because he said you put on that M. And so maybe you bring in an entire coaching staff, and I know it's not the case, but maybe the entire coaching staff had come from Utah and BYU, and nobody had any ties anywhere in the area. And we know that's not true because of Alford and Combs and whoever else. But say they didn't have any ties whatsoever. Dave's like, you put that M on your chest, and everybody opens the door. Like, all you do, like, you can cold, like, that's, it can be hard to be a coach at a lot of schools and cold call places that you're just trying to get in on somebody. Michigan can call anybody, right? You can, they don't have to know who you are. They don't have to know anything about you yet. You just say, I am Michigan and we want to come see your player. And they're going to say, yes, please. Because they're also going to try to show off other players to you while you're at their school. And you know how this goes, Sam. And so he has that experience of doing it already. And these guys, you know, they have an eye for talent because Whittingham and his guys have put together really quality rosters recruiting at Utah. Like, the setting for the stadium is beautiful, but there's no local recruiting. It's Utah. No offense. If any of their coaches, it's like, it's just different, right? And you come in here, and we always ask the question, coming from Utah or a West Virginia, like for John Beilein or other places, how does that recruiting translate? Yeah. And in Michigan football, and Dave was kind of talking about this, and you can recruit whoever you want. Then the question is, does your story resonate? And this is the part that you'll talk about in the recruiting roundup. Does your story resonate with the kids? Do they want to hear what you have to say as a new coaching staff and as a new administration? Do they want to hear it? But Michigan opens doors, and Dave, man, I hope everybody gets a chance to be at an event where he speaks, because he is really interesting and a really smart guy. And we are very lucky to have him as I didn't know that much about him, obviously, Sam, until I had to really hear from him. Fans should hopefully you get to an event to hear him speak, because Sam, I know you have. He is he's top notch.
0: I think his from a planning and logistics standpoint, you see his fingerprints on the process strategically. But I think what was harder to see, but what I want to bring light to is, you know, how you convey that plan in a way that, you know, there's buy-in, there's execution, there's belief. You know, I think that there were a lot of really good things about the last front office, but the most tangible difference, it's not like they didn't plan classes and that kind of thing. They did it. I mean, you know, they did. And, you know, there were some really, really good things. I think the biggest improvement that I can see is the connection between front office and coaching staff across the board in terms of a vision of strategy of what we're doing and why we're doing it. Position to position, player to player. That wasn't always the case before. And again, it's not that the last was bad. I want to make it clear. Like, I think they did a lot of good things. But there were things left to be desired when it came to the coaching staff and the GM being on the same page. I don't think that was the case at every position. It was the case in some positions.
1: So, Kavish, I want a question. Let me ask you a question on that. There's another change that's happened, and this is not a comparison to previous staffs as much as the evolution of college football. There is more depth to that staff.
0: 100%. And that was something that we talked about before. Like, look, you had a front office that had, you know, a few guys and your GM specifically wearing too many hats.
1: There's just so many new roles in the 2026 version of college football.
0: So something that goes on unsaid in talking about Dave, but it's clear in his moves. The dude lacks ego. There's no ego with Dave Plokin. It's about, hey, we need all the tools. It's not about me. Not just, we need a guy who can do this. We need a guy who can do that. We need another guy over here. Oh, let's bring Ron Bellamy in.
1: Yeah, there's a director of recruiting already. I'm trying to remember all the titles. Director of recruiting, there's like a director of strategy, and that's not game strategy, right? That's front office strategy. There's a director, there's a, and it's the evolution, and you're seeing this across the board, across the country, because what these programs are doing is essentially building professional front offices. because you have to have different roles filled. And, you know, in the NFL, you have a capologist and you have a director of college scouting and a director of pro scouting and a, I'm sure that because you have to now have a director of or whatever the position is for portal scouting and whatever for high school scouting and cap manager, all these different things that have to happen. And it can't be one or two people. Yeah.
0: So when we get the new backdrop in the studio, I don't know if he'll be the first guy we get, but we'll get AP in.
1: Dave P.
0: Because Dave A is over there. Like, you can't just say Dave anymore. Right. So we'll get Dave P.
1: Yeah, we had, as I said, it was like he and Tony Alford spoke at this thing. And most of the stuff is like the U of M club on Mondays when you're at Weber's, that what happens there stays there. And so I'm not going to get into I promise I wouldn't get into too much of what was discussed while we were there. More, it was like a guy who, Sam, you and I, like, anyone that listens to the show knows we have a little bit of a bias towards shorter guys. We like shorter people, right? Like, and when a short guy, so Dusty, the new women's soccer coach, like when a shorter guy can command a room, and saying they were using microphones, like, now we don't even want to use microphones anymore. Like, command a room. He sounded really smart, and I don't make it sound like, because the previous GM was not a dumb guy. He was a really smart guy too. And part of it, I think, is because the message is different than even was a year ago. Sam, we're not even a year to when the house and the first checks for house were drawn. It's still less than a year since that's happened. Like, think about how much has happened since July 1 of last year. And so he was talking about all that stuff, and I felt like everybody in that crowd was a little bit more educated on what's going on. How much has changed in the last year is absolutely insane. So yeah, we'll roll out the maize and blue carpet for him. We don't do red carpets here.
0: Yeah, we'll get AP on for sure, because a lot of what I'm talking about will come out. It'll be clear.
1: He can explain it exactly how it came to fruition. Yeah,
0: we need to get to a break. Speaking of AP, the beat goes on. Michigan recruiting as they add another 4-star to the mix. These dudes are killing it. We got to get to a break. Be back on the other side here on the Michigan Insider on the Big 1050 WTK, online at thebig1050.com.
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0: 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Get on board with this recruiting class. That's what the crew is saying. We talked a lot about the recruiting job that Tyler Stockton has done with the safeties. It's been killing it. We got to shout out JG, Gennaro Guilford, this morning, because Gennaro Guilford went and got him. And I should have been mentioning with, you know, one of the reasons why I was so bullish on Gabe Osborne, the guy who I think might be the best player in the country, just committed to Oklahoma, and I think Michigan is still recruit. You know, JG was, hey, he had Michigan a real player in that recruit, or has him a real player in that recruitment. Gonna be tough to pull him away from Oklahoma with him being home team, or being with the home team, and them, you know, basically backing up the Brinks truck. But if there's a school that's going to be going to be able to pull them away. Michigan's going to be in that mix strong. And JG is a big reason why. Connection with the young man, connection with that school is legit. But it speaks to, you remember we were wondering how quickly these guys would transition into being able to recruit nationally, to step outside of the footprint when their model from where they came from was really focused, you know, as far as the region, as far as, you know, the talent pool that they would draw from. And JG is a great example of, I just mentioned the connection that he had with an Oklahoma kid. Well, you go down into the state of Texas, Mr. Weintraub, which these guys have done more than once, but we're focused on DBs right now, on corners right now, because yesterday the Wolverines picked up a top 247 corner out of Texas, Blake Jenkins, Katy, Texas, Tompkins High School, ranked according to 247 Sports, the number 30 corner in the country, number 230 overall, 280 according to the composite ranking. So our guy's a bit higher on Blake Jenkins than the other services, but in the same range, of course. And you go down and you grab a dude who gives you the size profile that you want to see. About 6'2", 190 pounds. And what I like about him is at that size, can flip his hips and turn the run. Really good football speed, but some decent track speed too. Listen, the dude, from what I gather, asking around yesterday, he's about a 10-8, 100-meter guy. You give me 10-8 at 6'2 and 190 pounds. So he runs well, but the physicality at the position, you know, from how he is impressed, his ability to turn and run guys and play them when the ball is in the air, to being able to come down and support in the run game. This dude gives them positional versatility in that he is definitely one of those guys who, depending on how things go at corner, I mean, he could be maybe a big nickel type dude down the line if you wound up wanting him to be. He could put some size on his frame and be that guy. He's a physical dude at that position, but slated to be corner with a guy who can move around, the ability to really move around the secondary at every spot. Some guys is just stay there. You know, they're just the safety or they're just the corner. Maybe they could play some nickel. This dude legitimately projects to be able to, based on how you do at other spots, slide in wherever you want. But off the, off his initial recruitment, it's corner and could be a standout at that position for the maize and blue. So again, you know, for the rankings watchers, which obviously as we pump up the class and pump up how they've been doing of late, that's been one of, you get fired up about these three-star guys. I think, as I explained yesterday, I think these are high upside three-star guys, but this is another top 247 guy in the mix that they've added from Texas. So to be able to go down in the Lone Star State and pull an out-of-region guy, that's doing some great work. In this case, Gennaro Guilford deserves a ton of credit because this was a Texas dude with an offer from Texas. This is a Texas dude with an offer from Alabama, with an offer from Florida and Florida State and Tennessee. I mean, he had a who's who as far as his offer list is concerned. So great pull for Michigan. And I don't think the work is over for these guys as far as guys still on the board, but also with guys who are committed elsewhere. That just tells you got to beat. And so they have adapted very well to that mindset, too, in that some of the guys that I've talked about in recent weeks have committed almost like, you know, like the day after or the week after. Doesn't matter. They're still recruiting them. Still recruiting the Gabes. I've featured Gabe Jenkins, Gabe Osborne. Both of them still getting recruited by Michigan, even though they just committed elsewhere. So JG sliding into that thought process really, really well, too. Fantastic job that they're doing. I'm fired up about this crew and the kind of recruiters they're showing themselves to be. That'll do it for the recruiting roundup. You missed this or any other recruiting roundup, go to WTK.com, pull it down on the podcast. It's always uploaded before the end of the show. We got to get to a break. Back on the other side here on the Michigan Insider on the Big 1050 WTK online, the Big 1050.com.
12: Cook and White Heating and Cooling Newsroom. I'm Renee Vitale. The U.S. Senate has approved a bill providing $70 billion in new funding for immigration and customs enforcement and the Border Patrol, marking a major victory for President Trump's immigration agenda. The measure passed largely along party lines and would fund enforcement operations, staffing, and border security efforts through the remainder of Trump's term. Democrats oppose the plan, arguing it lacks sufficient oversight and comes as federal immigration agencies already have significant funding available. The legislation now heads to the House, where Republican leaders hope to move it quickly to the president's desk. Despite growing concerns, Governor Whitmer has given her support to data centers in the state. She says her growth is inevitable and that the state has the tools to hold developers accountable to environmental and energy standards. Whitmer said more technology and data will require that these centers be built and that it's better that they be here in Michigan than elsewhere. And Michigan residents and visitors can enjoy the outdoors for free during the state's annual free weekend tomorrow and Sunday. The Michigan Department of Natural Resources is waiving fishing license requirements, ORV licenses and trail permits, and recreation passport fees for state parks and boating access sites. That means families can visit Michigan State parks and trails without paying the usual fees. Officials remind participants that all fishing regulations and ORV safety laws remain in effect throughout the weekend. That's the latest from the Cook and White Newsroom. 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
1: I'm Art Weintraub with the St. Arbor Sports Update. The Tigers beat the Tampa Bay Rays 7-2 yesterday, wrapping up their three-game series sweep down in St. Petersburg, Florida. Troy Melton allowed only 2 runs on 4 hits and 2 walks with 5 strikeouts over a career-long 8 innings. Dylan Dingler went 2-for-4 with 4 RBIs, including a 3-run home run in the 4th inning. The Tigers are off today. This weekend, they host the Seattle Mariners at Comerica Park with games tomorrow night at 6:40, Saturday at 1:10, and Sunday at 1:40. The Lions wrap at their second week of organized team activities, which have been taking place Tuesday through today at the team's facilities in Allen Park. The Lions will also host OTAs next week. Detroit's mandatory minicamp is June 16th and 17th. The Lions, who will open training camp in late July, play their first exhibition game on August 13th at the Cincinnati Bengals. The Lions open their regular season on Sunday, September 13th versus the New Orleans Saints at Ford Field. The New York Knicks beat the San Antonio Spurs 105-95 last night in San Antonio to win game 1 of the NBA Finals. Game 2 is tomorrow night in San Antonio at 8:30 Eastern Time. Game 2 of the Stanley Cup Finals, the Vegas Golden Knights versus the Carolina Hurricanes, is tonight at 8 o'clock in Raleigh, North Carolina. Vegas leads this series 1-0. 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
13: A devastating blow in the Bronx. The New York Yankees have announced that Captain Aaron Judge is out indefinitely after being diagnosed with a stress fracture in his right rib. The 3-time American League MVP is completely shut down from baseball activities and will be reevaluated with fresh imaging in 4 to 6 weeks. What a massive, massive hit. I'm Drake Toll.
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0: dates. I'm going to be someplace I haven't been since I first started the morning show. I've obviously doing radio, TKA before that, but started the morning show back in 2007. You realize I'm going into my 20th year on a morning show?
1: You're old.
0: I'm old. Old as dirt. As far as radio is concerned, guys don't stay at one spot in radio.
1: No, you've been here for a while. But you need to get more specific because I've heard some stories about some events that you did very early on before I got here that were never repeated. So we want to make sure you clarify where you are going, that it's not.
0: You're funny. You're funny, Mr. Weishaw. Why do I know exactly what you're talking about?
1: It's a family show, Sam. We will not go any further than that.
0: Exactly what you're telling me. We had an eclectic group of sponsors back in the day, I could say. Right? So, but no. I am going out to MIS this Sunday for the Fire Keepers 400. That's right. Sam Webb is going to be at the track. Now, this is Michigan related. Because one of the race sort of ambassadors or honorees, I don't know if, because initially I was told he'd be the grand marshal, but Connor Hallebuck is going to be the grand marshal. So maybe they'll have a couple of grand marshals, because recently it was announced that the man that was honored by the city of Flint, Trey McKinney, going to be at the Fire Keepers 400. Gonna be honored at the race, shouted out at the race. They're mingling with the people. He's flying back. You know, he's working out. You talk about a guy working to take his game to another level. I really feels like every week that I check in on Trey, he's somewhere training. He's in Florida training. He's in California training. He's about to be in New York training. Like, the dude is getting, you talk about a guy not resting on his laurels? That's Trey McKinney, but he's flying back from L.A. to be at the Fire Keepers 400 on Sunday. So we're going out. The Michigan Insider is going out as Trey is one of those who'd be celebrated and honored and is obviously an ambassador for the race and shouting them out. As well, tickets still available, of course, for you to be able to go out to MIS too and take in the Fire Keepers 400 and also see one of Michigan's guys be honored. And of course, an Olympian behind me, got a shout out. Connor Hallebuck is certainly, there's not a gold medal here in the States if it's not for. It's going to be a really good time. And it's just, you see Trey's throwing out the first pitch of the Tigers game, being honored by the city, being flying back for, you know, a NASCAR event. It's like, well, look at Trey, man.
1: And he's still like 18, 19 years old. He's enjoying this. But as you said, he's putting in the work. And so in the midst of all the fun, right, we all have fun on the weekends. You put in the work during the week. Should mention, since you're talking about all the places that Trey McKinney is going to be, right before the men's basketball team heads overseas, there is a camp on August the 16th at the Legacy Center up in Brighton. It is a basketball camp featuring both number ones, Trey McKinney and Olivia Olson. And so there are still gamedayyouthcamps.com. There are still spots available. I'll actually be hanging out up there during the camp because Gracie's going to be up at camp that day. It should be a lot of fun, both number ones. And when the camp was announced, there were two really good players. One was going to be heading into her junior year and one heading into a sophomore year. As the season progressed, we ended up with an All-American heading into her junior year and a national champion heading into a sophomore year hosting that camp. So it's pretty cool.
0: Yeah, man. Yeah, it's got to be outstanding. So, you know, as I watch him, and you look for him to ascend to another level, I mean, his team is going to be led by Elliot and Trey next year, right? And so playing different roles, but roles I think that both guys are going to be totally ready for as this team tries to run it back as far as the championship is concerned.
1: Sam, everywhere you look, and people are starting to do rankings, best this, best that, best backcourt America, right here in Ann Arbor.
0: Yeah. Yeah, and again, guys who are not just expecting –

0: to be in that position based on last year. They don't get credit for winning the championship. I mean, you know what I mean. It's not like you start out.
1: That's the starting point. That's the starting point. And those guys know how much work they had to put in to get. That's the thing about having that much coming back. Those guys know how hard it was to do what they did last year, and they know it's going to be harder this year just because it's always harder the next time. The target's bigger, all that kind of stuff. But they have a terrific backcourt terrific backcourt returning. And I don't want to jump the gun. I'm excited for the summer, excited for 92 days from now when we get to Michigan football. But, yeah, Sam, that I'm looking forward to seeing Elliott and Trey in that backcourt for sure.
0: I am too, man. I'm looking forward to they're the same guys. You talk about what carries over, but, it's different for them, too, because their roles are going to be so much great. And they had big-time roles last year, and yet they'll be even bigger this year.
1: Yeah, similar. I think Elliott got a flavor of that in the national championship, right? He got a little flavor of that on that run, especially in that last game. You know, when you have your best player playing at whatever percent because he's hobbled and Elliott takes over and is the most outstanding player of the Final Four. But even then, he still had, different guys around him. I love the fact that they have that they're taking the trip this year. I know it used to be every 4 years. I guess they're now going to change that rule, or it's being changed. You can go every year. But the ability to go on a trip for a couple of weeks and get a dozen extra practices or whatever that number is. For a group of guys a collection of players together to acclimate. It's a great year to have a trip like that, and they're going to have a lot of fun, and that it expedites the process of getting the team acclimated. And maybe you're, early on in the season, you don't have maybe a game like the Wake Forest game.
0: Yeah, man. It's interesting because, I was talking to Mike Boynton recently. I'm going to talk about Elliott a little bit. And, just why was he so much better at Michigan? I mean, part of it clearly is coaching. Part of it is the work he put in. And the coaching piece. I mean, you got to give Akeem Miskadeen a ton of credit when it came to helping rebuild the guy's confidence in his shot. Because you wouldn't know that Elliott was questioning his shot. Wasn't confident as a shooter coming in. Statistically, you would expect, but I'm just saying, but by what we saw during the season, I remember going to like the media day portion or one of the practices or the open practices they allowed the media in last year. And we were surprised with how well he was shooting it there because statistically he was, that was a question mark. It's like, hey, this is a good sign. He's putting in work and practice, but you just didn't know if it was going to carry over because it was, this is no real pressure. But yeah, man, Akeem and Elliott and Akeem just being in the lab, getting back to the point where, hey, man, no hesitation. I remember he had missed, we were talking about this down in, I can't remember which game it was. He had missed a few threes and then late in the game, he had an open one and he took the shot and hit it. Like that is based on work that had been done already. But as much as we talk about the work that they put in as a staff, the work that he put in individually, a lot of it is fit too. Because when you look at this roster compared to that North Carolina roster that Elliott was a part of. I mean, Ira, you had dudes that were ball dominant that got their own shots. They weren't looking for a point guard to set them up. RJ Davis would say, give me the rock, get out of my way. I mean, when you think about his fit with what he does, what he excels at, getting guys shots, making them better. That's not what Carolina really needed. This is one of the great things in talking to Mike about is we were kind of talking through what was it, what were the ingredients to him being able to ascend to the level that he did. It's like, man, the fit here. You had some really, really good talent. but talent that is in a lot of positions more dependent on playing with a good setup man. Mahrez obviously thrived. Adai. I mean, you talk about, hey, Ira, you got big fellas, you got to get the ball too. This is what we talk about all the time, right? I mean, big fella is going to be dependent. It's why you say all the time, and this is what they say in college basketball, hey, man, guards game, because they got the ball. They got the ball. So if you got a big, I mean, if that guard isn't getting you the ball, then kind of hard to be that guy. And a lot of point guards, a lot of backcourt guys are, you know, they're going to get it themselves. They aren't worried necessarily about setting you up. Well, that's Elliott's superpower. He's a terrific setup man, and he was cast on a team that didn't need a setup man. You know, or maybe they needed a setup man, and they didn't have the ingredients like a Yaxel Lindeborg who's going to defer. Who's going to be like, hey, go be the man. I can be the man, but go be the man over there. Be the trigger man. And so that was, I think he was misfit with that Carolina group. I think he was misfit from a coaching perspective, too. We've talked about that, how they didn't want him to shoot any mid-range shots. His confidence as a shooter had completely eroded. So they didn't value him in the way that Michigan clearly valued him. But with the players around him, he misfit. You don't want him necessarily. Although I think it'd be different for Elliott now, because I think where he is as a player, confidence in his game, confidence as a shooter, I think he would do a better job. Playing with ball dominant guys, playing off the ball if you ask them to, than he did coming in. But that's not what Michigan needed from him last year. It's not what they need from him now. And I think that's a big reason why his fit was so great. So I'm really anxious to see, as much as we talk about Trey McKinney being a real factor for Big Ten Player of the Year, I'm anxious to see just how prominent Elliott is in that discussion, because I really believe that he is ready for the kind of spotlight that was on him coming in. You know, there were 5-star expectations on Elliott Cadeau coming into college. 100%. There wasn't that kind of expectation as he came to Michigan. I mean, there were expectations, but I would argue that the expectations were higher for him coming into Carolina than they were coming into Michigan.
1: No question. He was coming into Michigan to be kind of almost a role player. But what we saw, especially in the last weekend of the regular season, not the regular season, but the actual season, we saw that shining through. You saw that talent shining through. He is in the clutch, on the defensive end, all those different things. Sam, you basically have 2 5-stars. Well, you do have 2 5-stars in your backcourt for next season. You have elite talent back there. And there is that's why Michigan is back where they are in all the early this and that. They're in everybody's top 5. You know, well, they're not the only reason. There's a guy named Dusty that's probably part of the reason that they're that highly ranked as well. And his staff, you mentioned Mike and the rest of those guys. But that backcourt is why Michigan's going to get all the acclaim, because people know they've got size coming in, and people will talk about that they have some talent coming in. But you kind of still have to question how that's going to come and round into form at Michigan. We right. know what they have in the backcourt, and you can see what the next level is for those guys. Like, you see the evolution in Trey's game. We saw it over the course of the season. And if he was a 35-year-old veteran player last year, what's he going to be this year? Like, he came in with that maturity. So what's he going to be this year? And so he's going to – that's what leads to that work ethic, you know, part of that work ethic. Yeah, obviously, shout out to his parents and former coaches to help him get to that point. Great work ethic.
0: Yeah, man. I'm excited about it. With Trey, I'm excited about that. Like, he – you talk about
1: – all the tools you keep adding. Just add to the tool belt. It's going to be fun to see what comes out.
0: And so you come to not take it for granted, but to expect for him to not be affected by the pressure. Like, a dude who processes pressure as well as I've ever seen any young player process it. like the moment just does not get to Trey McKinney. And that's why, another reason why I'm so bullish on him ascending to another level, being ready for this increase in role, because he just is unflappable, man. And I think it gets back to, he kind of talked about it. He said, man, I just felt like when I'm on the court, it's just like being in the gym. You know, I put these shots, I put 1,000 of these free throws up in practice. I put 1,000 of these threes up in practice. For him, he is hardened by the preparation. And so that, if you aren't just buying in to what you saw last year, sort of carrying or translating to this year, just because he did it as a reserve, he's going to do, then you can be heartened by what the work that he's putting in. And that part of his formula is absolutely carrying over. So, and if it worked before, kind of leading into his freshman year, and he's amplifying the prep even more with, like, when I say he's in the lab and training all over the place, training with pros too. Now he's getting out with the NBA connections that he had. He's putting in work. So challenging himself to go against NBA guys, because that's what you want to be, right? Why not work with and against those guys? He's doing that this offseason. So, but flying back from training before he flies out to more training to be at the Firekeepers Casino 400 at MIS this Sunday. So you want to see Trey at the race, be a race ambassador and mingle with the people, see some race action, make it out to MIS this Sunday. We're going to be there as well as Trey's summer travels. God, I guess I'm sort of laughing at that too. He got the key to the city. He's throwing out the pitch at the Tigers game. You know, I don't know. Have you ever watched a NASCAR race, Trey? Trey, come here. In a NASCAR event.
1: You're throwing that kid under the bus like that. That is not cool, Sam.
0: But that's not, you know, it's beside the point. I mean, you're bringing in new eyes to the sport by having Trey McKinney there. So that's outstanding. Happy for him. Happy for Michigan. It's just really, really fun to see.
1: I wonder if they have a car to put him in, like they put Ka Witt in that fastest seat at the Grand Prix.
0: Yeah, I wonder. I bet you they do.
1: If the pace car or whatever, if there's a car that they can, that they put the, whoever is the extra in, they suit him up, put him in there, drive him around the lap, and then he can tell you, that'd be a fun story to hear.
0: Yeah.
1: The video of Witt looked pretty fun.
0: Yeah. And last thing, Ira, while they certainly lost a lot of talent, lottery talent, guess what we aren't going to ever say again in talking about the comparison of last year's team? We've been talking about it being the greatest team, but we always say that, but other teams are more talented. We'll never say that ever again. We can say other teams were as talented, but if Michigan pulls off 3 lottery picks in one draft, this will be the only Michigan basketball team to ever have produced 3 lottery picks in one draft. We've had other teams that had 3 lottery picks, but not in one draft. Yeah.
1: And man, when Trey's a lottery pick, that'll be make it 4 anyway.
0: You're right. Immensely talented group. But while they lost talent, man, I think the mentality that they bring back, like you're bringing back your dog. You're bringing back the guy who was the grit, as gritty as Merez was and is. I would argue like the mental center for Michigan, not the center position, but the core driver was Elliot Cadeau. And then when you talk about being able to, when the bullets are flying, who's the guy you're looking to? It's like, hey, we got him because he's not affected by any of that. Trey McKinney, like you're bringing back.
1: He hit the biggest shot of the year, Sam.
0: you're bringing back the leadership, the focus, the dog. You're bringing back that aspect of that championship team.
1: There were 60,000, how many thousands of eyes on him, plus everybody watching at home, and Michigan had been shooting really poorly, and the biggest shot of the year moment arrives, and the ball's in Trey's hand. Nothing but the bottom of the net.
0: Nothing but the bottom of the net. We got to get to
1: it. And if you haven't seen the puppet version of it yet, that Swanky Wolverine posted, Michigan posted it yesterday too. There's a puppet version. Sam, it's great. You got to see it.
0: We got to get to a break. Be back on the other side here on the Michigan Insider on the Big 1050 WTK online at big1050.com.
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0: here on the Michigan Insider on the Big 1050 WTKA online at thebig1050.com. So, Mr. Weintraub, we were talking yesterday about this. I can't remember what they save college sports bill. What are they called?
1: Protect College Sports Act. That's what it's called.
0: Yeah. I think you and I are in lockstep thinking that this thing is dead on arrival. It would appear that that message is becoming clearer to everyone else, too, that the Big Ten and the SEC will never sign. They'll never get on board with this.
1: Yeah, so House Majority Leader Steve Scalise, who is a Louisiana Republican, he said, nobody can credibly say they're going to move a bill to address college athletics and have opposition from the two major college athletic conferences. He goes on to thank the committee for, you know, the Senate committee for doing their work and all that kind of stuff. But I'm glad they're doing some work on the Senate side. But for the House to be able to take up anything, you have to prevent employment status of these student athletes. You also don't want to go open up all the schools to lawsuits. So he's got a pretty realistic viewpoint of that this bill is going nowhere.
0: Uh-huh.
1: The SEC and the Big Ten had a meeting with Ted Cruz yesterday, apparently, and they put out a really long statement, but they summarized it. They put the kicker at the end where they said, we iterated that we do not support this bill in its current form, but look forward to continued constructive dialogue with Senator Cruz and his team. Like, there's a whole thing about that they don't agree. We appreciate today's productive conversation. It's clear we share the same goal, but in the end, like, we don't agree how the end. And so I think the Scalise statement is very reflective of what we've been talking about, which is, that's Louisiana. Remember the two people that were originally signed a letter in support of the of this bill? On that, a bunch of administrators across the country signed a letter of support, and two of them were from LSU, a regent, or whatever they're called, and their president, and then they quickly backtracked and said, no, that wasn't us. We didn't do that. We didn't, because we're pretty sure Greg Sankey stepped in. Yet now, you don't think that they've contacted all their politicians in their state like we said they would do in every Big Ten and SEC state? This thing has no chance of passing at any level in its current form. He is correct.
0: Yeah, when you watch something like this unfold, and we don't want to get too much in the weeds when it comes to politics on this show, okay? Generally speaking, though, you question the motivations of politicians, especially in instances like this where you know this just it never was going to pass ever, ever, ever, ever, ever. I mean, we didn't even vote on it. This is dead on arrival. So why do it? And it's like, man, is it politically expedient? It's either that or it's the financial gain. So you're either doing it because you think it's going to help you politically. You know, what they're talking about. We're concerned about college sports and concerned about the athletes. If that was really the case, Ira, athletes would have had a voice at the table. You wouldn't be having this, talking about a cap on athletes without them having any say in even determining that cap, right? So this is not to benefit college athletes, to benefit a side. It's to benefit the people who are on the NCAA side of the ledger. And not even all the member institutions are on board with that. So if it's not politically expedient, then can we follow the money? Can we find the money? Can we find, who's paying for this effort that you brought up the other day, man? There has to be like a big money person from one of these other institutions, or it's the NCAA lobby, you know, that is kind of, you know, lying in the pockets a little bit. But
1: remember the commercials from the Texas Tech guy, Cody Campbell? Remember the commercials? He's very in support of the Protect College Sports Act. He is a Texas donor to Texas Tech and to political parties and candidates. And he has made donations to one of the people that is in charge of this committee. So I'm guessing that that's a part of it.
0: Yeah, that would add up.
1: No, yeah. This is bipartisan. Whoever makes donations to you, they generally get you to put something to committee. Like, that's just kind of how this works, right? That's what donations generally get. Big donations generally get you. So I think that's where this might have started. And so maybe this is an appeasement thing because he can turn to his donor and say, I tried.
0: I tried, right. Right.
1: Which,
0: that's how I see this.
1: Yeah, which is definitely possible. And it is a starting point in the conversation. It's not the end point because this bill's not going to pass. But as we said, it's a starting point because there are a few things in here that are really good. But I honestly, Sam, I think my biggest takeaway from this is what we were talking about yesterday. The hypocrisy of just about everybody that spoke to the Senate yesterday on Wednesday. The how self-serving everybody is in what they're saying and how, I mean, the amount, yesterday was so fun, Sam. There was so much on social media about how big of a hypocrite Nick Saban is. And because we know that what he was doing prior, all that kind of stuff. We know how self-serving Notre Dame's AD is. First of all, we know they have an outsized voice in this whole thing because they should not have the same voice as an entire conference. I'm sorry, Notre Dame, they should not. But it's pretty funny when you get Brett Bielema taking shots at Pete Bavakwa. So did you see what Pete Bavakwa talked about? He's like, I'm very anti-super conference. We shouldn't be going to super conference. Sam, you know as well as I do why Notre Dame does not want a super conference. Because they don't want to join any conference.
0: 100%.
1: But they're fighting us like tooth and nail. We don't want it. It's hard, blah, blah, blah. And Brett Bielema says, actually, it's pretty easy. Just join a conference.
0: Yeah.
1: I do like the shot, the pot shots from the different groups going after each other, taking shots in places like Notre Dame. It's fun.
0: So I listen.
1: I hate to agree with Brett Bielema, but it's fun.
0: I don't say many nice things about Brett.
1: I know, but it's right? fun. That was fun.
0: I've kind of softened my position on Brett. I don't think he's, I don't think he's a really good coach, but I've tempered my opinion on that a bit because he has a couple of my guys on the staff now. Corey Parker, who's been on the staff, and now Tyrone Wheatley, right? So I said, hey, man, I'm not going to be as hard on
1: Sam. There's always one compliment you can always pay Brett Bielema. It's a backhanded one, but you can always pay him a compliment that he outkicked his coverage. Absolutely. You could always give him that compliment, and then that could be your nicety about Brett Bielema. But here's another one because we actually are laughing with him and not at him.
0: Yes. Yeah, he did a gay. Spot on, Brett. Like, some of the things you say, I'm like, what the hell is Brett talking about? But this.
1: Broken clock, Sam. It is right twice a day, right? Broken clocks are right twice a day.
0: How do you say Bavakwa? Balak? I don't know how you say it.
1: Pete Bavakwa.
0: Bavakwa. Sorry about that. I can say Antetokounmpo. Can't say Bavakwa. How he said it with a straight face that, super conferences are bad for college football. And you were serious. Like, you don't think everyone in the room, and maybe in that room, everyone couldn't see through. But once you leave this room.
1: Yeah, all the people that he has to sit in a room with at the CFP meetings, they're all laughing at him. Yes.
0: But bad for college football, Pete, really?
1: And I know that, he wants to talk all he wants, and they want to use that terminology, super conference. But guess what? We already kind of have two because they have all the power. So they are the super conferences. They have the power, but they were given the power by everybody else. It wasn't like they seized it. It wasn't some like coup. They didn't have a coup and take it over, physically or something. They didn't like play a football game for it. They asked for it because they earned it and because they have all the money or the majority of the money. And so
0: and it's self-preservation for the other leagues because they understand without those two, your earning potential is, it takes a massive hit. So, you kind of got to get in where you fit in, but they're relying. They want all the benefits of the Big Ten and the SEC powers while also with none of the compromises that come along with your role not being on the level of theirs. Like, you can't listen.
1: Well, everything in this, really, Sam, what it looks like is they are trying to, it's a leveling of the playing field that has never been level, right? And 100%. So we haven't gotten into this part of it a whole lot, but what they talk about in this bill, and this will not pass, I can't imagine how this could pass, but the pooling of the rights to, so you can pool your TV rights and they could get one big TV deal for everybody. And they talk about pooling them together would generate X amount of dollars more. And my question is how? Because we talk about adding big name brands to the Big Ten, Washington and Oregon, and they have to come in and get half shares because they don't replicate money, right? They don't bring in that much more money. So we're talking about pooling the money. The Big Ten and the SEC already make a whole bunch of money. And they're talking about, and they're saying that it's more money, But more money, A, for who? And then I ask again, how? Because you're adding to the big money conferences, you're just bringing in people that don't have any value. No offense to the Eastern Michigans and whoever, but how are you actually getting to this $5 or $6 billion more dollars? Or how long of a period of time is it going to take to get to that money? Because adding the MAC and the Sun Belt to pull your rights together does not make any more money for anybody.
0: You say, I mean, I'm laughing because of the absurdity. So you want us to be part of this collective? We're pooling all of our money. Like we make a ton of money already, but you want us to pool our money with you because this ton we have over here and this half or quarter ton that you have, but we slide it all in the pot and split it up. What kind of damn sense does that make?
1: They keep claiming that there's more money to make by pooling it together, that if they collectively negotiate. And I don't see how, because the Big Ten maximizes. The SEC's next deal is going to maximize. Everybody is maximizing their value. Collectively putting them together is not going to create this all of a sudden more value, because the bottom schools don't bring anything additional to the table.
0: 100%. So you want to leverage us for this bigger pool that you're talking about. And then you basically want to take a bigger share. You say you're going to get more money, but you get a lot more money.
1: And I don't see how the schools in the Big Ten and the SEC make more money. Yeah, you're adding all these schools and they're going to pool the money. And maybe it's not going to be equally divided, the, you know, money out, but you're going to pool it out. And somehow the Big Ten schools are going to generate more revenue than they're already getting now when you're adding schools that can't, that would not generate $100,000 in TV dollars. Right. It makes sense.
0: They hate the position that they're in as far as also RANs are concerned. And you're right. You said they gave the power to the Big Ten and the SEC, but they had to. This is what they had to.
1: Yep.
0: It's self-preservation. So everything that the playoff is now would not be if the Big Ten and the SEC weren't a part of it. So ACC, whatever your deal is, Big 12, whatever your deal is, I'm sorry, you're not making as much money. Period. By virtue of their presence in your competitive environment, you are able to ask for and get more. But there's a concession. Those guys get to determine what we do and when we do it. That just comes along with. But what you want government to come in and do is, okay, we understand that we need them to get more money. We need them to thrive, but we want you to put controls on them. Make it so they can't dictate to us, but we still get a bunch of their money. Hell no, those conferences are signing up for that. Are you kidding me?
1: And that gets us back to senators and representatives from all of those states are being heavily lobbied by all the Big Ten and SEC schools to not allow this to happen, to vote no, right? Or to not even let it get to a vote because it's so absurd. And that's why we get back to that one of them that put this to bill is from Washington, which is a Big Ten state. One of them is from Texas, which is a Big Ten state. It makes no sense at all that they're the names behind this, which is what gets back to, I haven't looked at who the donors are for Cantwell, but I have to imagine there's somebody that makes donations to her that has a similar viewpoint that Cody Campbell has, and he makes donations to Ted Cruz. Otherwise, it makes no sense, because if you're trying to politically make this move, you're on the wrong side.
0: Yeah.
1: For the people that are going to vote for you, if you're in a state election, you are on the wrong side if you want to support this bill in Washington and Texas or Michigan or Ohio or Louisiana. But we saw that Louisiana's against it. The House Majority Leader has said it's not going to happen, right? So and it's funny because I said yesterday, I misspoke yesterday. I sort of clarified. I know how a bill becomes a law. I watched Schoolhouse Rocks. We all saw how the bill becomes a law. I want to know about the back and forth conversation in the middle of that process, because this bill's never going to become a law. Or what is the back and forth in this process of negotiation and how much redlining? I know that it happens. Obviously, we were having that conversation. And if you don't know how a bill becomes a law, yes, Schoolhouse Rocks, How a Bill Becomes a Law is a phenomenal video. And yes, 3 is the magic number. So the negotiation on this, Usually it would be a starting point, but as you said, it's kind of dead. It seems like it's kind of a non-starter because there's too many things in it that are going to get no'd. But can they redline it enough and bring back a bill that people would be happy with? My guess is, again, no, because it doesn't answer enough of the questions that... This goes back to another thing they were talking about. This is a really interesting point because they talk about athletes being employees or not being employees. Can they unionize and all that stuff? Well, the WNBA Players Association is only for the women's basketball players. The NBA Players Association is only for the NBA basketball players. The NFLPA, the MLBPA, et cetera. How do you unionize college athletes when you have softball players and football players and basketball players and women's basketball players and hockey players, and they all have different needs and wants, and so you're trying to somehow get a collective voice for all of them? That's crazy hard to do.
0: Listen,
1: they need a voice.
0: And I talked about this at the event I spoke at last week about NIL. I don't think that there is a law currently on the books that applies to the designation that you're talking about. Like eventually there's going to have to be some sort of status or designation that isn't what we currently define as employee status, but that allows for the players to have some sort of representation, players to have a seat at the table when it comes to the governance of college sports. There's nothing that is available right now that assigns them the status that they need to have. And what you just said is one of the reasons why. I mean, there's just nothing that encompasses that. So to me, that's one of the exercises as far as government is concerned. That's one of the exercises that I think they should take up is, okay, let's come up with you truly want the student athletes to be protected, to be saved, if you will. It's not dictating to them a hard cap. You know, they're the only ones in the process that you want to cap, the players, and an artificial cap on the SEC and the Big Ten. That artificial cap meaning, hey, let's pool all our money and then split it up. So you're capping them to a certain extent too, but no, a hard cap on the players. Like they can only make collectively so much from the school. If you ever get to that point, then you do not get there without the players actually speaking on it. So how about before we get to having a bill that we say represents them, let's come up with a way for them to represent themselves. That would be a valuable undertaking. We got to get to a break. Be back on the other side here on the Michigan Insider on the Big 1050 WTK online, thebig1050.com.
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15: Recent survey conducted by Common Sense Media found one-third of teenagers prefer AI companions over humans for serious conversations. There's a term for that, social offloading. And experts we talked to warned that this habit could be stunting emotional growth, leaving an already isolated generation who came of age during the pandemic even less prepared for the messiness of human interaction. Sure, AI can help you polish whatever it is you're looking to say, but that's not very human, right? It's the messiness that makes our interactions with each other so real. It's also what makes them so validating, help us to develop our confidence, our voice, our deep bonds with each other. Psychiatrists we talked to encouraged turning to family or friends when you're struggling to express yourself. They are keen to help. I'm Dr. Sanjay Gupta, helping you live a better life.
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0: 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Sam Webb, Mr. Ira Weintraub on the other side. And so, Mr. Weintraub, you know, we have been enthralled by this, the championship replays and interviews with these guys. I've seen the highlights of that success. I mean, I'm appreciating it even more than I did in the moment, just how special that all was. And so it's so tough to see those guys go, but I'm excited about what the future holds for those guys that are moving on. I'm also excited that the guy who is stirring the drink is locked in. So, you know, whenever these rumors pop up, I'm quick to, you know, sort of highlight the people that if he wanted to be out, he would be campaigning to be out. I'm talking about Dusty May. So when the Orlando thing came up, I just to reflect for a moment, I immediately texted him because I was getting bombarded with and even from donors, like, hey, is Dusty leaving? I was like, first of all, I don't speak for Dusty. But, you know, I don't think so. But, you know, I don't want to speak. Is there any interest? So I texted him, excuse me. He said, just tell him Dusty's fundraising all week. And the week is going to end with Dusty at Chad Tough. Basically, I'm not going anywhere. I didn't even text him about this one.
1: Yeah, so the Dallas Mavericks, or the report was the Dallas Mavericks had him and John Shire as amongst the many coaches that would be on their potential list. And the thing is, this is one of those very one-sided part, right? It said they don't, even the report from the Shine report or wherever it came from said they don't know how far it would go, if they would even be that high on their list because they're looking at NBA people, whatever it might be. And I'm like, yeah, you're just throwing out big names because it sounds good. But neither of those guys, the head coach at Duke or the head coach at Michigan, are leaving right now. I highly doubt Dusty would be scheduling a game at his buddy's baseball stadium or saying big things about his upcoming team and doing so much that he's been doing if he had any inkling of looking at any of the potential NBA jobs, right? Because he knew what was open and what was coming open, and he's had these conversations about he's not going anywhere.
0: And guess what Dusty could do?
1: Oh, sorry, Sam, he is going somewhere. He's going to Croatia and Lithuania.
0: Right. If Dusty were interested in the NBA in 5 years, which I'm not predicting he will, but 5 years, 10 years, when this Mavericks job comes open again, right?
1: For the fifth time.
0: Right? If Dusty's interested in the NBA at that time, guess what he'll be able to do? Like, he can rest in the knowledge of that'll be there if I ever want to do it. If I ever want to. He may never want to do it. And it's Michigan's job to make that, you know, it has to be like this burning desire just to try something different, which he clearly doesn't have right now. So I see things or hear things like that pop up. Now, I didn't even waste his time. It's like,
1: no, because
0: I try to be judicious with the text, man. You know what I'm saying?
1: It's easy. I think in this scenario, I think very wise move, because I think it's very easy to read the tea leaves, and I'm going to use three of them. One, what he said about the Orlando job. I think it still holds true, except he's not on a tour right now of fundraising. But the sentiment holds true, right? Because he was having a practice down at FAU during that window of time. That's the first part. The second part is that he is really excited about this team. You can see it. He's doing interviews, and he's talking about it. Sam, he would be, if he was leaving, you would know, kind of to your point. He's scheduling games. He's talking about his team. He's getting ready for the season. He hired the assistant coach. Like, he's not doing anything that would give you a sign that he has any inkling in leaving. So now, yeah, we can just take any rumor that we want or that we hear, and just we kind of all will laugh them off because he's not going anywhere anytime soon. Sam, he's pretty excited about this squad coming in. He's coming off of a national championship season. Why is he going anywhere?
0: Come on, man. Come on, man. What's the analogy that we've been talking about? You get your version of that lifer coach, like the coach in Michigan's Hagrid, John Beilein, will forever be revered as one of the greats to ever do it, regardless of sport at Michigan, but certainly when it comes to basketball. But I mean, when I say you can have your Jay Wright, a lot of that is, you know, the age where this was John Beilein's. It was going to be his last college job no matter what, right? Because of his age. Dusty's not even 50 yet, is he? Like, this is your Jay Wright, man. This is your Jay Wright. So, we need to get to a break. Before we do.
1: Sam, by the way, he will turn 50 on December the 30th.
0: Okay.
1: After his team plays an outdoor or a game at a baseball stadium. Because, you know, he's scheduling games like that because he's leaving to go to Dallas.
0: I didn't even waste his time.
1: There's no reason to waste his time.
0: 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They have the specialized fasteners in stock. You can make your deck the envy of the neighborhood if you just get out to Chelsea Lumber. And even if you're doing it yourself and you don't have a whole lot of, no, like you don't know a number six screw from a number 10 screw. Well, the great thing about the guys, the crew at Chelsea Lumber is they are there. The service is second to none. I tell the story all the time. We were doing our bathroom renovation and we were sitting down with our designer. I was telling her the design in my mind. She understood perfectly what I was talking about. And so she stepped away for a minute. My wife could not pick up the vision. One of the guys who wasn't even involved in the reno came from behind the desk and said, ma'am, this is what he's talking about. 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
16: 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I'm Renee Vitale. The voting results from the Michigan Democratic Party's April 19th convention in Detroit will stand. The party's appeals committee has rejected a challenge to the results by State Senator Sylvia Santana, who had finished third by just 15 votes in the race for two seats on the University of Michigan Board of Regents. No reason was given. Critics of the convention voting charged that many votes had not been counted or were not cast on site as required by the party bylaws. Former Scio Township Supervisor Will Hathaway has requested that the Washtenaw County Prosecutor's Office drop its case against Scio's current supervisor, Jillian Carey. A bench trial is scheduled for June 29th in Washtenaw County Circuit Court. The case alleges Carey committed felonies by accessing and transferring files from former supervisor Will Hathaway's email account in 23. Hathaway says that he wants the county to dismiss the case because a conviction could remove Carey from office and create unnecessary disruption for the township. The Washtenaw County Prosecutor's Office has forwarded Hathaway's dismissal request to Washtenaw County Circuit Court Judge Hamoud for determination. And Amazon is adding food to Prime Day promotions for the first time, partnering with Detroit-based Little Caesars on a $5 pizza deal for Prime members. The offer runs from June 15th through June 26th and includes a large pepperoni or cheese pizza for $5, with customers able to redeem the deal up to five times during the promotion. That's the latest from the Cook and White Newsroom. 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
1: I'm Ira Weintraub with the St. Arbor Sports Update. The final nine maize and blue athletes still competing will represent the Michigan men's and women's track and field teams at the NCAA Outdoor Track and Field National Championships next week, Wednesday through Saturday, June 10th through 13th in Eugene, Oregon. The athletes will travel to Oregon on Sunday. For men's track and field, Miles Brown and Camden Law in the 800-meter run, Trent McFarland and Brendan Herger in the 1500-meter run, and Quincy Isaac in the long jump. From women's track and field, Sydney Green in the 400-meter hurdles, Amari Harlan in the long jump, and Elizabeth Tapper and Abigail Russell in the shot put. The Tigers, after a day off yesterday, are home to host the Seattle Mariners at Comerica Park with games tonight at 6:40, tomorrow at 1:10, and Sunday at 1:40. Detroit's Framber Valdez, Cater Montero, and Jack Flaherty are scheduled to start this weekend. 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The Carolina Hurricanes beat the Vegas Golden Knights 4-3 in overtime last night in Raleigh, North Carolina, to win game two of the Stanley Cup Finals, tying the series at 1-1. Game three is tomorrow night in Las Vegas at 8 o'clock Eastern Time. Game two of the NBA Finals, the New York Knicks versus the San Antonio Spurs, is tonight in San Antonio at 8:30 Eastern Time. The Knicks lead this series 1-0. 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
17: 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The Texas Longhorns are national champions once again, defeating Texas Tech 4-1 last night to sweep the Women's College World Series final. Caden Henry launched a massive solo

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0: 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Sam Webb, Ira Weintraub on the other side. And joining us, as he does every single week, is my man, my guy, your guy, too. But he's Teddy's dad first. That's his biggest title and best title. John U. Bacon, how you doing this morning?
1: I'm doing shockingly well, Mr. Webb. Always a pleasure to hear your voice.
0: It might not be so much pleasure after you hear what I'm about to say to you, John Bacon.
1: I know it's coming up. Go ahead.
0: So, Bakes, spoke at an event last week and ran into some friends of yours, man.
1: I didn't know that. I was waiting for Dylan Moten.
0: Friends who are familiar with your long and storied hockey career, right?
1: From
0: player to coach.
1: Yes,
0: so, babe, I learned that back in your heyday, and even now, when you go to the rink, you do something a little bit different than the other guys.
1: Yeah. I know you've been talking to, too.
0: Now
1: I do.
0: Most hockey guys, I'm not a hockey guy, I just hear from hockey guys about how hockey guys operate. They go to the rink, they're carrying their bag.

0: bags on their shoulders, Bakes. They walk in like hockey men. And I assume hockey women, too. They carry their bags to the rink. But no, not John U. Bacon. Bakes, he can't carry his bag to the rink. He has to roll his bag to the rink. Roll it up in there, Bakes, as the only one who can't carry his bag to the rink like the rest of the fellas. Bakes, I mean, to what do we owe this distinction, man? Why can't you do it like the rest of the hockey guys?
1: You know, Sam, I always say how much I love you, but today it's cutting it close. Today it's cutting it real close. Several items. One, you must have been talking to, I'm calling him out, Alex Roberts. Was he your source on this one?
0: I'm not saying who my source was.
1: Yeah. I can tell you this. Alex Roberts, great guy. Captain back in 1990. The last Michigan team before that 23, 24-year streak of NCAA titles. Great captain. Led the team in penalty minutes. Well, I'm sorry, record. Led the entire club history in penalty minutes until not that long ago. Great captain, great guy, great businessman here in town. Done very well. Milkshake Factory, that's his as well. But yes, for a couple years there, must have been like 12 years ago, I was doing the wheel thing, bad back on my left side. Doctor said, you got to quit doing this. You carry your bag. You lean like someone, you know, carrying hay bales on your head or whatever. The water jug, you see. So quit doing that. But then I got another bag, a Huron hockey bag. Thank you very much. But I've been using for about 10 or 12 years. And yet this two-year period persists. And I got witnesses from last Sunday at the Victory Honda Rink. My pals there, the Joe family, very well known in Dexter hockey, now Ann Arbor hockey. I got tons of witnesses on this. There you go. So there's my story. That's the deal. Sam, whoever it is, tell him to, I got some words. Tell him to have a nice day. Okay?
0: Yeah, you know, we come in and we're really playing a man's game, and then here we got a guy coming for the kitty competition, rolling his bag into the ring.
1: I got Sam Webb, who I don't think he can even skate. He's lighting me up like a Christmas tree over here.
0: Yeah, Bakes. I said, oh, I'm not even telling John Bacon this is coming. I'm just going to sit on it for a week. I'm going to sit on it for a week. As much as I want to talk about it every day, I'm going to sit on it until Bakes. I'm going to sit on it until he comes on Friday.
1: Your restraint is admirable. Yes, your iron will discipline, waiting. So, well, thank you. By the way, I was not the only guy. Well, that skate it was. That skate was the Michigan skate. That's with former Michigan players. That's probably the best skate in Ann Arbor. At that skate, I'm sure I was the only guy using wheels because it's just not done.
0: Well, I mean, sticking with the hockey theme is fitting. Because, and you talked about this before, Dylan Larkin. And the public calling out of Steve Yzerman last year for not making a move at the deadline, and he made it sound like at the time that that was the reason for the team's utter demise and collapse, ultimate demise and collapse. They had another collapse this year. You wondered if there was a disconnect between the two or what. Steve Yzerman said that there wasn't. It's just, you know, these things happen on teams. But Dylan Larkin just came out and made a request for a trade, Bakes, and seems to signal to me that what people wondered about being true actually is there was and is a disconnect between those two.
1: Well, there has to be. You might be able to say that his comments last year about not making a trade at the trade deadline for the team that probably needed another horse or two, that was, you know, semi-spontaneous, whatever. This is not spontaneous. This is thought out. It's weeks after the season ended for the for Detroit, of course, in fact, about a month and a half. And you know, he's talked to his agent. You know, they've thought it all through. They've probably already felt out some other teams on this. So this is how he feels and what he thinks. Now, it is still possible that this serves as a wake-up call for Detroit, and they make some moves, and he wants to stay. That's still possible. I wouldn't put it very high on the list. It's an old phrase, feed the hungry. You don't want to beg anyone to play for your team, no matter what your team is. I can tell you that from coaching. That's a bad formula. If someone doesn't want to be there, you're probably better off without them. So there you are. And Dylan Larkin still has a lot of value. He probably wouldn't be a one center on a lot of teams, but he'd be a great two center on a playoff-ready team, basically. I mean, look at the Wings back in the heyday. For a while there, I mean, it depends on how you define the lines, but Yzerman might have been the second-line player behind the Russians, or you had some three or four serious lines. When Maltby, Darren McCarty, and Chris Draper are your fourth line, you got one hell of a team. That's very clear, and of course, Bowman used them all, and very effectively. So he might not be the star he is at Detroit. He wouldn't be a captain probably the next place, not certainly immediately, and nor should he be. But he'd slide in. I mean, my impression is two things, and he didn't say it, but it speaks for itself. One, he has almost no faith in Yzerman and or Chris Illich to turn this program around, and does not think they've got the kind of roster that can get much better. They've not made the playoffs since, 2016, I think. Pretty sad record there. And two, that he wants to go to a team that has a chance to win a cup. I mean, he's not a kid anymore. He's not, near the end by any means. He's not Ray Bourque from the Bruins picking up 1 year with the Avalanche to win a cup. But he is, he hasn't got forever. And he clearly has no faith in the Red Wings at this point. Man, part of me can't blame him, I tell you that. So it's a sad day for Detroit sports, I think. And look at this. I mean, a year ago, we thought the Tigers started out so strong last year. We thought the Tigers were a World Series team, and when the Wings come back, because they finished so strong at the end, trying to make a run there at the very end towards the playoffs, the previous year, Wings got to be a playoff team this year, and the Tigers are fighting for a World Series. And now it could be fire sale all the way around, both teams.
0: Yeah, man. He wants out. He wants a better opportunity. But I wonder if this will lead to a better opportunity for Detroit. Because what Steve Yzerman said at the time was, wait a minute. Okay, so I sit behind a desk now and try to make moves when moves can be made. But the game is still played on the ice. So when I didn't make a trade, guys don't all of a sudden just stop playing. I mean, you got to go out and play the games. So, right. I mean, to make it sound like the season was lost, morale was killed by me not making a move. Wait a minute. You have something to say about morale and how you perform yourself. And you still got to go play the game. So I think Steve Yzerman was right on that point.
1: Well, I think two things, and we discussed this last year live, if you will, and I stand by it. And this is one of those cases where I think both guys are right. Dylan Larkin was right. They did need another horse or two, and if nothing else, and to show the guys that we're doing all we can to find the margins. So I don't think he is wrong about that, and I also don't think Yzerman was wrong to say two things. One, this is the kind of stuff you come to my office with. You don't go to the free press with that one. And two, guess what? Exactly like I said, the game is played on the ice. What I tell my guys is on game nights, the coaches wear shoes. We can't do much for you. So whatever happens out there tonight, you will get the credit, or privately, I'll never blame them publicly, you'll get the blame. So all the hits, all the passes, all the shots, all the goals, it's all going to be you guys. It's not going to be me. And Yzerman had not just a Hall of Fame career, but one of the greatest careers in the history of hockey. And yet, come game time, guess what? He can't do a doggone thing for Dylan Larkin and his buddies. Someone's got to play. And that team it's McClellan the coach, whether it's Larkin the captain, whether it's other senior leadership, if you will, you got to say both springs were miserable, and they lacked leadership. You have to say it.
0: Yeah, I think you're right, Bakes. I think you're spot on. I think both guys had points. But I think what makes Yzerman's point really resonate with me is, look, you can argue that not making a move was responsible for the team not ascending beyond where it was. But you can't blame him for the collapse. You can't say the team collapsed because you can say we didn't, we couldn't get better because I didn't make a move. But you can't blame him for you getting worse. That's a guys on the ice thing. If you just got
1: that's undeniably true.
0: Worse. in your performance.
1: No, it's true. And I mean, and this last swoon was uglier than the previous years. I mean, the last game was, what, 8-1 or something horrific. That's a team that, I mean, granted, there's nothing to play for. But so what? A team like that with just no pride there at the end. None. That is a locker room that is largely given up. Now, again, what do you want to do about it? That's not the easy answer. That's not the easy question. But the optimism that I had for the Wings after they hired McClellan and he got things turned around pretty quickly a year and a half ago, it's largely gone. I think he's still a very good coach. But you can't watch a team play like that and say anything other than what you just said, that the locker room ain't right. You can get beaten by better teams, and there are better teams out there. But to not show up and play, that's something else. That's morale. That's, you know, work ethic. That's team spirit, all the corny stuff, but it all applies.
0: Yeah, man. So I say all of that to say is as much as he's looking for – you know, a new opportunity, change in scenery, maybe a team that gives him a better shot to win. Maybe this is an opportunity for the Wings as well. I'm not, you know, I don't know hockey to say that this another guy is better than Dylan Larkin, but I can say that he's not the caliber of player that Nick Lidstrom or Steve Yzerman were. So maybe
1: Zetterberg. I mean, the last three captains,
0: or Zetterberg, exactly. So. I mean, I think there's something to be said for that. And even, you don't necessarily have to be a great player to be a great captain like those guys. But the fact that they suffered collapses two seasons in a row says to me that maybe they need some new leadership in the locker room, too.
1: I get to it reluctantly because I like Dylan Larkin. I think he's a good guy. Smart guy, hardworking guy, certainly a strong player at Michigan. And I think in the right situation, he would be a very good captain. I think in many ways, he was a very good captain for a long time. But who can look at this and say it ain't broken? And once you're trading Dylan Larkin, and they will get good value. I mean, he's not Connor McDavid. He's not, you know, Austin Matthews. But he's, you know, look at his play in the Olympics. That was very strong. And he's on the ice there at the end for a reason in overtime. He was not a captain of that team, but some guys have said he was basically the captain of the Olympic team. It reminds me of Brendan Shanahan played in the World Cup with Steve Yzerman in 96. And after they lost to Avalanche 4-2 in the conference finals, that's the famous Claude Lemieux, Chris Draper game, of course, along the way. Yzerman and Bowman were talking. And because of the World Cup that summer, Yzerman goes in and says, we need Shanahan. He's the kind of guy we need. He's the difference maker we're going to have. So Detroit gassed Paul Coffey, one of the greatest defensemen who ever played the game, and put in Brendan Shanahan, and that change was a huge difference. In this sense, there's some team out there where Austin Matthews and other Americans played with Dylan Larkin in the Olympics and say, that's the kind of guy we need. So might not be a headliner, and maybe Brendan Shanahan wasn't a headliner, but man, he was close. He's certainly a Hall of Famer. So he won't be the best player on the team, but he could be the missing piece for a team, which does give Detroit a great deal of leverage. Because if you are the Maple Leafs, our prime example, they'll certainly be in the bidding for this. If you are, you think, one or two pieces away from cracking the Stanley Cup code, Dylan Larkin's the kind of guy you'd look at. So they should get top value for him. Once you do that, you're not going to trade a Dylan Larkin for a Dylan Larkin. You're trading a Dylan Larkin for the future. Once you've done that, Sam, you're back to a fire sale. Mo Sider is obviously a great defenseman. You got some, you know, some talent on that team. But you and I were joking about the Tigers. Who would you not part ways with? I suppose McGonagall, because you just paid for him. I like Dylan Dingler, and maybe that's the end of my list. So, with the Red Wings, who would not be fair game for the future? If you're going to do a fire sale, just about everybody.
0: So is, and maybe this was already the case, but does this officially put Steve Yzerman on the clock, or was he already on the clock?
1: Depends on whom you ask. And that difference there is between Marion Ilitch, the widow, of course, of Mike Ilitch. She, if she's alive, you're not partying with Steve Yzerman. That's my strong hunch there. The loyalty there goes back to 1983. when they drafted for him, and they made him the captain at 19 or 20, I think, under Demers, very early on. So I doubt it with she there. With if she is not there, then Chris Illich, better question there. But I mean, you got to believe if they have to reshuffle the deck one more time. Man, this common sense says that this has to be the last shuffling that you get a chance to oversee. Maybe get, you know, reshuffle the deck now and get two or three more years to see if it's working. But it would be this would have to be the last bid, I think. And here's the crazy thing: I'm stubborn enough, Sam, that I'm still not willing to bet against Yzerman. I'm still not willing to bet. He's done such a great job with the Tampa Bay Lightning. That's still a dynasty, even in his absence. And with two Olympic teams, both won gold medals with Canada, I still got to believe he's going to get it right. But, man, it's been a struggle. Part of the problem, as you know, is the NHL lottery draft system is horrific, and the Wings happen to get screwed on it 3 or 4 years in a row. That's a full line of top talent right there.
0: Yes, sir. Well, it feels like we are having the same conversation about all of our local GMs. And now to get back over, you mentioned the Tigers and Scott Harris. Finding himself in a position that I didn't expect him to be in, Bakes. I certainly expected him to have to trade Tarek Skubal. I thought he should have done it in the offseason, and I still think
1: right. The
0: haul would have been bigger. But mm-hmm. He is going to have an opportunity to still make a huge, by all accounts, a huge trade. The returns that they're talking about for Tarek Skubal, they're talking about, you know, a top 50 and a top 100 prospect. The kind of return that I never thought would be possible for a pitcher coming off of injury, surgery, in a contract year, still owed $12 million just to be a rental. And yet, baseball wants Tarek Skubal. The Dodgers apparently want Tarek Skubal. So you have a market about six or seven teams. I mean, right. This couldn't have worked out much better for Scott Harris, having held on to him, in my opinion, too long. You're still going to come out pretty good if you trade him, in my opinion.
1: Yeah, I'm surprised, too. I thought that, okay, as you did, once you make the decision to come back to Skubal this season – and one last run, and you got Valdez, you got Jay and Justin Verlander, who might be ready to go again, looks like. Okay, you're playing for now. So it looked. And then, of course, they go, you know, four for a million in May, and they're miserable. And, of course, you lose Skubal. I thought, you know, you whatever scraps you can get, go ahead and get. But, man, the way this crazy marketplace is working, and Skubal being, no doubt, a unique talent, also, the money being insane right now. And don't forget, they're going to be negotiating salary cap in the offseason. That's the Major League Baseball Players Association. And, of course, Manfred, the commissioner. If I'm Skubal, I'm Scott Boras, I'm definitely getting a contract as soon as I can. I don't want to wait around to see if the salary cap actually happens. It's the only sport without one. So I think that might be a reality. That increases the urgency, man. If you're in a seller's market, you love urgency. You want a motivated buyer, right? My house is on fire. I need a house. Okay, great. So that, I think, becomes a real thing. You have five or six teams. Toronto, I've heard. Obviously, L.A., both New Yorks. other teams are certainly out there. Man, it's like junior high school dating, Sam. You might recall the old cafeteria. When did you meet Donis? Around junior high school?
0: No, I actually met Donis in the sixth grade.
1: Oh, dude.
0: I guess that is middle school now, right?
1: Well, I guess it is middle school now, but it wasn't then. It was
0: elementary school back in the day. You met her in the sixth grade, man. I may have met her my first week of life. She was, you know, born 4 days later in the same hospital. So we probably were on the same floor in the same room. Might have met her at that time, Bakes.
1: Okay, so you go back. We're going to go with that.
0: Right.
1: Before you were conscious. So this doesn't involve you because you've been a dedicated man for longer than I've known you. Holy mackerel. How about that record right there, people? But, hey, junior high school, for us who were single in junior high school, unlike you apparently.
0: No. Oh, yeah. No, I was never single. No, never. Always had
1: no, exactly. So those of us who are single in junior high school, You say, hey, I think that girl's cute. And what do you think? I don't know. And then the other guy says, I think she's cute too. Okay, now you got a race. All you need is two. All you need is two. And right now you got five or six, the value of. And of course, yes, Sky Boros, that might actually work to your advantage this time because Boros is not going anywhere for 3 or 4 months. I can't imagine it. He would advocate for his client to do that. Wherever they're going, they're signing a new contract probably that day for the next, you know, 5, 10 years or whatever crazy contract you're going to get. So this little opening becomes the introduction to the whole thing. So I think that the Tigers, as you say, are surprisingly and uniquely well-positioned to get maximum value here, which I never thought was going to happen once they came back this season. But it's a weird world, and he's benefiting from the simple idea of supply and demand. Who else is out there right now? And who else is out there, by the way, in June? Nobody. Nobody to speak of. So he's got the whole stage to himself. That makes a big difference. So Detroit could be in fine position, but what do you think? Is it a fire sale all the way around? It might be.
0: Yeah, I think it'll be a fire sale all the way around. It should be a fire sale all the way around. This season is lost. I know they've won some games here lately, but this lineup is fatally flawed. And a hot streak doesn't obscure that for me. No more than Spencer Torkelson earlier in the season hitting 5 home runs 5 days in a row or 5 games in a row. I just
1: doesn't help you. Right.
0: Yeah. That's he's still Spencer Torkelson as we're seeing right now. He comes back to who he is as a player, just like the Tigers, this lineup will too. So you gotta have some honesty if you're the Tigers about what you are. I've been saying, something that is very unlikely to happen, but they could go on a 12-game winning streak, and I say the same thing, Bakes. I hope they would have the same mindset too, and they wouldn't be fooled into thinking, oh, wait a minute, we can actually do something. No, you would just be a playoff team and a wild card team at that. You are not a World Series team. That is the objective. If you are short of that, you need to be making trades.
1: Well, I can't argue anything you just said. I mean, they're in the hunt, God, last year, for crying out loud. Now, maybe that playoff run at the end masked some problems you saw during the season. And as you and I have said, yes, the pitching injuries were almost historic in terms of, 4 out of 5 pitchers. And the only one who was healthy was Flaherty, and he's your worst pitcher, so thanks. There you go for that. But the bats, man, the bats have been miserable. And, boy, it's hard to spin that. So they take one strike, it takes 2 strikes, then they're behind. The whole thing is just bad baseball. But anyway, yeah, I mean, you keep McGonagall because you have to with that contract, of course. That's yours now. Torkelson, my kid will be heartbroken, but I think you're probably right. I like Dingler. I might stop at that list, right? My list of two there.
0: Yeah. Yeah. I mean, I think you got to trade Casey Mize, if there's a good market for him, but I'm trying to get Casey Mize. Even if I trade him, I'm trying to go back and bring him back. Like you brought Flaherty back. I believe this is a contract year for Casey. So I still think that there is some promise there. But if you fetch a good deal for him, you got to move him, Bakes, and just start over with these young players and maybe some more that you get with these trades. It has to be fire sale time for the old English D. With that, we need to get to a break because we'll segue into the action, or at least not the action, the conversation on Capitol Hill that is geared towards, they say, protecting college sports. But I think the motivation, as we see coming out, has been different than what they say it was. We'll get to that on the other side here on the Michigan Insider on the Big 1050 WTK, online at thebig1050.com.
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0: 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Sam Whiff, Mr. Ira Weintraub on the other side. 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So, John Bacon, Capitol Hill is the location for the conversation. Yeah, for the conversation about the future of college sports, at least right now. That's where the conversation is being handled by people who can maybe influence that. So you have a couple of politicians, Cruz from Texas, Cantwell from Washington. They put together this bipartisan bill that has been dubbed the Protect College Sports Bill. And I think you and I talked about this last week, about it being dead on arrival, because you have huge swaths of the country, the Big Ten and the SEC, who we thought were going to be in opposition to this proposed bill. And they have since come out and lent voice to, yes, we are definitely against this bill, which Ira laid out perfectly why they would be against it. Players are against it because it's putting a hard cap on what players can earn. So, of course, we think it might probably would have been dead for that reason. But the Big Ten and the SEC, Bakes, they are saying this bill would prevent them from ever merging. Like, you can never, ever merge and combine your powers and become a mega power and leave everyone else behind. And not only that, this bill would say, all right, all of the entities, the big entities in college sports, we're going to pull the money together. And then after we pull the money together, we'll dispense it amongst the institutions that contribute to the pool. Are you kidding me? So you want to lessen our power by saying, right, we can't merge. And then you want to be this egalitarian society as far as the money is concerned and spread it out. I'm exasperated, Bakes, in the thinking that this was ever going to get beyond a conversation. I'm curious what you think, you know, was the motivation behind this, because they couldn't have thought this was especially Cruz, could never have thought this was actually going to pass.
1: No, I'm kind of surprised that it came from him, in part because, I mean, Texas, you got Texas A&M in that conference. That obviously are part of the SEC, and they're all for all that, and those are the two most powerful universities in that state, athletically, financially, in terms of population, politically, et cetera. Flip side is you got Texas Tech and TCU and a bunch of others that are on the other side of the street, so maybe it's trying to protect them, I don't know. Well, all I can say is, pulling back the camera, looking at the macro story, man, you and I started talking about this years ago, when coaches are making millions and guys can't, you know, players can't sign their name for $5. And that system is obviously a mess. So how to fix it? And, of course, you know my theory, now well-worn, about minor leagues for both football and basketball. Instead, we've got this. And now, as we said, it's like these guys started a nuclear reaction and they don't know how to stop it. It's run amok. The horses have left the barn. Ain't no horses left. Ain't no barn left. There's nothing left. So now it's all crazy. Nick Saban is calling for reform. Where can you go? The commissioners aren't going to do it. The NCAA is a non-factor. They're selling shaving cream is all they're doing. So you got those guys. You now are at the mercy of Congress, hopefully, to try to put some guardrails, some sanity in this whole process. And, of course, Congress, especially right now, is the last place you're going to go for sanity and rational thinking. Everyone's going to get on board. It's all grandstanding. No one wants what's best for college athletics. So it's going to be nuts. Everyone's got their own agenda. All I can say in Ted Cruz's case, and I'm, again, a bit surprised because I would have thought, okay, Utah would have been all over this. You know, the old Pac-12 teams that aren't in the Big Ten might have been all over this. Maybe the ACC teams. I'm a little surprised that Texas is represented here, but whatever. These guys are all going to grandstand. Nothing's going to get done. And what's amazing is the one thing left and right could agree on, Sam, for years, in an era where they don't agree on anything, is that they all hate the NCAA. Well, they may have agreed on that, but they can't figure out how to fix this. And this thing is going to run amok for, I think, many, many years to come.
0: Yeah, politicians, regardless of what side of the aisle they're on, you know, because I don't want to get into a deeply political conversation here, but you can question their motives. You can wonder aloud if money is really the driver, but it often is, but not at the expense of what's politically expedient. I mean, there's a convergence of the two, right? That they look for. Okay, what can I make money on, and what's going, you know, and right. Does it hurt me politically if I do this? Hopefully, it helps me politically to take this financial position that benefits me financially. This is one with Cruz where I'm like you. He can't see this as politically expedient, right? Now, it could be financially beneficial, which I imagine is probably the case. And again, I'm not talking about any political party. I'm just talking about him individually because, man, Texas and Texas A&M are in your state, and there's no way right. ever to be on board with this.
1: No. Furthermore, I mean, University of Texas is in Austin. That is where the state capital is, obviously. Now, obviously, Ted Cruz is a U.S. senator, so he's, you know, in D.C. a lot more than he's in Texas, probably. But, man, those two schools are gigantic, have incredible power, in part because it's part of the state constitution that they get a portion of the oil proceeds, and the others don't. Texas Tech doesn't. The other state schools, UTEP and so on, they do not get that. It's Texas A&M and University of Texas, which is why they're the only schools with bigger endowments in public universities than the University of Michigan. They got the automatic, truly, pipeline, there's the line, for this. So why he is involved in this is surprising, although he's done enough crazy things that I'm willing to concede almost anything. So there we are. But it's strange, and it's not what I predicted. And it's going to get stranger, that's for sure. And you will not get a workable solution because everyone's trying to tack something on. All college football needs right now is a simple, you know, some simple guardrails, no more, no less. But these guys can't do that. They can't just do, okay, everyone agrees on A, let's do A. Oh, and let's also tack on B, C, and D. And also Texas Tech wants E, so screw you. Right. That's what they're doing, and nothing's going to happen, I don't think.
0: Yeah, and I think Ira got to the core of it because this does not advance the ball for Ted Cruz politically, but it could benefit his pockets because Ira said he's good friends with a mega Texas Tech booster. So
1: of course he is. That can't come as a surprise to anybody on this side.
0: So, I mean, you know, sometimes you can do things that, you know, maybe and to give him a benefit of the doubt, maybe he knew that this was doomed to fail, but he could go through the exercise. He can make the gesture and appease either the big money Texas Tech donor or maybe the NCAA has a, you know, its lobbyists doing, going to work, or maybe it's both. So he could do that without ultimately affecting the bottom line in a way that's going to hurt him at the ballot box.
1: Well, and there you got to it. There's all kinds of head fakes that happen in D.C. that you know, bang the bully pulpit, you bang your fist on the podium, et cetera. We want this, we want that, knowing full well it's a complete bluff, and you hope like hell the other side kills the idea before it gets free, for you have to actually act on it. I think this is one of those cases where he knows by doing this, in fact, by doing this, he probably already automatically sabotages the bill, so no one's going to pass it. No one wants this. They're not anything close to majority. Yeah, he can bang it, and the louder he yells, probably the more unpopular it gets. Great line from Al Franken, the former senator of Minnesota and a former Saturday Night Live stand-up comic. He said, "I like Ted Cruz a lot more than all my colleagues do, and I hate Ted Cruz."
0: That is a great line. That is a great line.
1: He is one of the few guys despised by left, right, whatever, despised by almost everybody, but he managed to get reelected. So is he in the pocket of some guy in Lubbock? My dad was chairman of pediatrics at Texas Tech for 5 years. How about that? I've been to Lubbock, Texas, Sam. It's the world's flattest place. You can put a pool table anywhere in that county. The balls will roll through. You can see a state capitol. You can see two state capitals by standing on a park bench. That's how flat this place is. So, and Texas Tech has always got a gigantic inferiority complex with not only University of Texas, but Texas A&M. Texas A&M has got an inferiority complex about University of Texas, and Texas Tech is inferior to both of them, at least in their own eyes. I had a great time there, so did my dad. It was a wonderful place, great people. They do a good job, and they've been a serious athletic program as well. But if it means they can kick University of Texas and Texas A&M in the shins with one kick, they ain't passing that up.
0: Hey, man, again, I've steered away from politics, but Ted Cruz got in bed with the guy who talked about how ugly his wife is. That, hey, if you do that, if you're willing to do that, Bakes. I mean, your position is for say, okay, that's all I'm going to say on politics. All I'm going to say on politics. I'm off it now. I'm off.
1: By the way, that's got nothing to do with politics. That has to do with being a man. Okay, you're happily married to Donis. I'm happily married to Christy. It's been 12 years for us, and apparently since sixth grade for you, or possibly in the cradle.
0: We weren't a couple in sixth grade. I just met her in the sixth grade, but go ahead. But your point
1: whatever,
0: is,
1: dude.
0: We've been together since junior year in high school. So
1: you got your wheels on my bag. I got Donis in sixth grade. There. That's how we're playing this game, Sam, okay? So yeah. If some man called your wife ugly, are you going to partner with that guy? I don't think
0: there's
1: so.
0: No way. No way. I put it this way. If I did, guess who I wouldn't be married to?
1: It's a short list.
0: Yeah, pretty short, Banks. Pretty short.
1: Well, and think about that. Think about what kind of pride his wife has. You're still married to that guy? Man. So, yeah, I guess if there's any silver lining to this whole conversation is that Congress is famous for being dysfunctional, gridlock, not getting things done. There's any consolation here. They're not going to solve the problem. That's the bad news. The good news is they probably won't get a chance, I don't think, to make it worse because they're not going to get anything done, which is maybe for the best. Still there?
2: And apparently something happened to my computer, so we lost Sam for a second here on the Michigan Insider on the Big 1050 WTK online at thebig1050.com. I don't know what happened, but we're back, Sam. And just I disappeared, you disappeared, and I'm back. Bakes is okay. We're all good. That was really weird. I looked up and you were gone.
0: Yeah,
2: but I was the one that. But I was the one that left the room, and I was not in the. And I wasn't even. I don't know how that happened.
0: Okay. Apologies. Do we still have Bakes?
2: Yeah, we got Bakes. Everything is
1: okay,
2: fine.
1: Yeah.
2: It was weird.
0: Okay.
1: I was afraid maybe Donis had gotten to you, Sam. I wasn't sure.
0: Well, my wife did, because I was saying something to my son about who's the prettiest girl in school. And she said, leave him alone. He didn't get started in pre-K like you were as a five-year-old perv. I was not a five-year-old perv. We were just talking about when did you have your first girlfriend? I said, pre-K. You know, when did you kiss your first girl? I said, pre-K. I'm not the only one that started in pre-K.
1: That's some stuff right there, Sam. You're just forking it right over. Holy mackerel. The phrase... five-year-old perv, that's enough to make me cringe. So, yeah.
0: It's like, listen, I just happened to realize I like the young ladies a little bit earlier than my boys. You know, they're a little bit shyer than I was.
1: I think that's true of the generation, actually. That's
0: yeah.
1: They're driving later. They drink less. They're a lot more rational than us in many ways.
0: And for the record, the girl in kindergarten kissed me. I didn't even kiss her. She pushed me in the bathroom.
1: Pushed me in the bathroom. We're going to litigate this one. We're going to litigate this one. For the record, because no one's asking, Sam, but go ahead.
0: Yeah. Just my wife who's listening, who was listening to that segment. It was with Rich Reddy. Of course, it was with Rich Reddy, right, that we got into that.
1: There you go.
0: And so I had some explaining to do.
1: So there you go. So now Sam is on the air in June 5th of 2026 telling us when he was 5 years old, she came on to me, dude. That's my story.
0: That was at 5 years old. So I'm correcting, right? 5 years old, it was me who did the kissing. 6 years old, it wasn't me.
1: There we go. There I was, minding my own business.
2: John, right? You should know the facts are the most important thing. So at five versus at six, very different.
1: Right? There you go.
0: So Bakes, as we conclude the college sports conversation, you said there's a very simple solution. I guess I would argue that there's no simple path to where they need to be, because until they figure out how to get the players a seat at the table, I think whatever they do is going to be flawed. Because the Big Ten and the SEC are able to voice their discontent because they actually have some say. Like, you got to listen to them.
1: That's right.
0: The
1: now you
0: players,
1: do.
0: Their only way out, the only way they can voice their discontent is through litigation. And there definitely would have been litigation over this, putting a hard cap on them. That's another reason why I think this thing was always going to be dead on a rut.
1: Yeah, I think it's a lot of posturing. And again, Ted Cruz might have his guy at Lubbock. I have no idea. This thing is going to be, what should have been simple has gotten complicated and therefore will fail.
0: Yeah.
1: So that's, in some ways, given my faith in Congress these days, that might be a relief. So it doesn't solve the problem. College sports are still a mess, but it won't get worse than it is now. That's entirely possible. And again, Petiti and Sankey can agree on one thing. No way either one of us is signing that damn thing. That's at least smart on that front. We got a lot of history today, Sam. We got a lot of history today.
0: We did. We also need to get a geography lesson. In your answer to the next question, where in the world is John U. Bacon, at least, or where you're going to be? What's up in the Bacon Cinematic Universe?
1: Well, my butt is squarely my chair in Ann Arbor. But yesterday I went to Washington Dairy to meet Zane Smith, one of the top NASCAR drivers, thanks to Luke Warhurst, Ronnie Warhurst's son. And I know you know Ronnie and Luke, of course. So he made a milkshake at Washington Dairy for my son, Teddy. We pull him out of school, I admit. So that was a lot of fun. And then we're doing some NASCAR this weekend. But the event in Petoskey on June 18th has been sold out at 525 seats at $20 each, of which I get, I think, not a dime. So there we go.
0: Hey, Bakes, are you going to be at the Fire Keepers Casino 400 on Sunday?
1: Yes, I am.
0: Okay, I'll be there too, because Trey McKinney is going to be one of the ambassadors, so I'll see you over there, Bakes.
1: Dude, I would love to see you over there. Last year was my first NASCAR race. Shame on me. It was a lot more fun, frankly, a lot more interesting, a far more diverse crowd, frankly, than I expected. All kinds of folks, and love to see you there.
0: All right. We'll see you, Bakes. Thanks a lot, man. We'll talk to you next week. And that'll do it for us, folks, here on the Michigan Insider on the Big 1050 WTK, online at thebig1050.com.

0: here's your host, Anthony Bellino.
1: Rise and shine, folks. Welcome back here. Spin on Sports Hour number two. Great Voice Radio Network. That is Ryan Elke. I am Anthony Bellino. So great to have you riding along with us, no matter who you are, where you are, how you may be listening, all across the great state of Michigan and in Northwest Ohio, from Traverse City down to the Glass City, GR to the Motor City. We say good morning to you. We welcome you. We thank you. 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Anthony Bellino here at AC Bellino. Find the show at AB Spin on Sports. Boy, oh boy. Tell you what. Hey, you know, we got a lot going on here. Hour number two, an update from Kirby Joseph on the injury side. Tigers are back tonight. Plus, in hour number three, Christian Watson got an extension. What does that deal really mean for the Detroit Lions and for Brad Holmes? Plus, we'll take a look at the weekend ahead. So, a ton to do, but first, we'll get you all caught up with all the happenings across the world of sports. We'll do so right now in the headlines.
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6: This is huge news.
1: All right, huge news. The Tigers are back in action, looking for their fourth consecutive win tonight with Framber Valdez on the mound. He is 2-4 so far this year with a 4.39 ERA. And we shall see if we can take game number one against the Seattle Mariners, who lead the AL West. They're three games over 500 at 33-30. Tigers 25-38. Still plenty of work to do for the Tigers, but a lot of reasons to feel good so far this week with their performance Monday through Wednesday down there in Tampa. We'll see if they can pick up where they left off. As we were talking about at the end of hour number one there, the Detroit Red Wings captain Dylan Larkin has requested a trade, according to sources. Elliot Friedman reporting on Sportsnet. Larkin has a full no-trade clause in his contract through next season, meaning he will have control over his destination, and it sends some shockwaves through the National Hockey League, and of course through the Red Wings fan base as well. The Detroit Lions rookie wide receiver Kendrick Law suffered a torn ACL during Tuesday's OTA practice in a non-contact drill, according to the head coach Dan Campbell. He was at the podium yesterday. Law was selected in the fifth round of the 2026 NFL draft out of Kentucky after the Lions traded up 13 spots to land him at number 168. Now, last night we had game two of the Stanley Cup Finals. Vegas, they should have won this thing. I don't know how the hell they didn't. I mean, they were up early, ended up giving up after going up 2-0, giving up three unanswered to Carolina. They tie the game in the third. It goes into overtime, and this happens.
7: These gentlemen would quiet all the critics wondering where they've been if they score the game winner in overtime. Costas Baird. They score! Seth Jarvis quiets the critics and ignites the crowd.
1: Sensational call there by McDonough, too. That was a... Boy, that was just brilliant. The Memorial Tournament by Workday. Oh, by the way, I should mention, off tonight. We're back tomorrow for the Stanley Cup Final, game number three. It'll be in Las Vegas, the Golden Knights hosting the Hurricanes, 8 o'clock puck drop over on ABC. Now to the Memorial. J.J. Spahn, Wyndham Clark, Tommy Fleetwood, and Ryan Gerard all tied at 5-under par for the lead. Jordan Spieth at 1-under, Keegan Bradley at 1-under, along with Rory McIlroy and Ludvig Åberg. Adam Scott even par with Xander Schauffele. Scottie Scheffler looking for his third consecutive win at the Memorial. He was 1-over yesterday, shooting 73. So some work to do there for Scottie, who's tied for 33. It's an elevated event, $20 million purse there. And I say tied for 33rd is what I meant to say. Game number two, Knicks Spurs will be tonight, 8:30 tip-off on ABC in San Antonio. And the San Antonio Spurs flip this thing around and tie this thing up and then head back to New York at 1-1. We'll find out a little bit later this evening. First, Jaden Reed, now Christian Watson. Within a matter of weeks, the Green Bay Packers have extended their top two receivers on long-term deals. Watson yesterday agreed to a four-year, $110.5 million contract extension, which includes $31 million at signing. And this came after Reed signed a three-year, $50.25 million extension. After trading for defensive end Myles Garrett this week, the LA Rams and the reigning defensive player of the year have agreed to rework his contract, according to sources. It was previously $31.5 million this year and included per-game roster bonuses. The news of the new deal, reported by Pro Football Talk, is actually going to elevate his 2026 compensation at least $37 million. Two fans got lifetime bans over the selfie quest. Ryan, did you see the video on Twitter? Is that where you saw that?
5: Yes.
1: Could you retweet that so that I can see said video with this fan runs out there to take a selfie with?
5: I'll try to find. I saw it like last night. Okay. I don't even know if it's one of those things. I think I watched it, didn't like it, didn't bookmark it.
1: Oh, hate to see that.
5: I'll double check, see if I did. But yeah. I do that a lot where it's like, oh, that was a great tweet. And then I give them no satisfaction of liking it or anything.
1: See, I got to like and bookmark stuff so I can remember to go back to it or can find it easier. You know what I mean? It's like putting it in a folder, like saving it. The Minnesota Wild

0: 6 weeks to determine the level of healing and whatever the next steps might be. But the club had feared worse. Now, remember, he underwent the MRI, CT scan, and x-rays, was evaluated by multiple doctors who specialize in, all of these different, ribs and lungs and all this other stuff. If he would have had thoracic outlet diagnosis, whatever that is, this thoracic outlet syndrome, if he would have had that, he'd have been out for the rest of the year. Instead, the Yankees, who have 100 games remaining, said yesterday in the statement, Judge is expected to return at some point this season. So, interesting.
1: The video's been retweeted from our account.
0: Okay.
1: I retweeted the video.
0: Okay.
1: I did something good.
0: You did good things.
1: I did good things.
0: Good things have been done. So if you want to check out and see, I'm going to do the same. So let me go over to the show account and hit the retweet button to be able to see the fan who ran onto the floor to take the selfie with Wemby. This is really, it came from Brick Center. Wemby was too tall to fit in the camera. Yeah, he couldn't even do anything. He got on the floor and then immediately got escorted out. Wow.
1: Yeah, basketball would be the number two worst sport to jog onto the field.
0: Yeah, you got no space.
1: Hockey's the worst because you have no opening and a bunch of people with daggers on their feet that are trained to hurt you.
0: Yeah, yep, that's terrible.
1: Well, yeah, say we're doing the four major. Football would be number three because you at least have outs. And baseball's the best because you have so much space.
0: Yeah, and you don't have anybody within. Nobody's chasing you down. The players, they're not going to waste their time.
1: I think Hunter Pence is the only baseball player seen
0: making a tackle.
1: Make a tackle or just rein the person in.
0: No. And by the way, in case we missed it, congratulations to the Texas softball team. They won they win back-to-back Women's College World Series National Championships, beating Texas Tech yesterday 4-1. So congratulations to them. We'll step aside. More Spin on Sports after this.
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0: 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Here's AB and Ryan.
1: Welcome back here to Spin on Sports, Great Voice Network. Great to have you riding along with us. That is Ryan Elke. I am Anthony Bolito. We've got Tigers baseball coming up later on tonight. The Tigers, what are they going to say? MLB insiders talking about the Tigers are not going to trade Derek Skubal.
2: Yeah.
1: What is the plan for Justin Verlander? The team has won 3 consecutive games, and that was really great. And beating the Tampa Bay Rays 7-2 on Wednesday was awesome. The finale of the 3-game sweep there, Tropicana. They're 11 games behind the first-place Cleveland Guardians for the Central. And with the Royals' win, you're now tied for last in the division. You're 6 games back of third in the final AL wild card spot. And so you had 5 scoreless innings pitched Tuesday night by Justin Verlander in Toledo. We talked about that Wednesday morning in his first start of his rehab assignment with the AAA ball club. It might be his only minor league action in his return from the left hip inflammation. The Tigers haven't made a decision yet. AJ Hinch said, right now, committing either way is unnecessary. We'll see how he feels coming out of it and evaluate his outing as to whether another one is warranted or if he's available to come back. The 43-year-old threw 64 pitches across 5 innings against the Iowa Cubs, AAA affiliate of the Chicago Cubs. So that's cool. He allowed 4 hits, 0 walks with 3 strikeouts. His fastball averaged just shy of 94 miles an hour, maxed out at 95.1. So you feel pretty good about that. And if the next step in the process was for Verlander to come back to Detroit, it would, you know, if he was going to come in and get penciled in right away, you'd think, what, Tuesday against the Twins at Comerica?
3: That's a non-vetted report that I saw on Twitter this morning.
1: Yeah. And so if that would be it, it would be his first home start for the Tigers since August 20th of 2017. Which was 11 days before the trade deadline deal that sent him to the Houston Astros. So, you know, he's on the 1-year, $13 million deal. When asked about it, A.J. Hinch said, maybe. So, we'll see. We'll take maybe. I can live with a maybe. Maybe that'll be it. Maybe it won't. You know, how do the Tigers now, you know, as you're looking for, you know, Verlander, Tarek Skubal, Casey Mize, you have 3 starting pitchers that are, you know, trying to come back from injury in order of Verlander, then Skubal, then Mize. So how do you make, like, what happens first? You know what I mean? And how do you make room in this rotation? You know, Ty Madden going to the bullpen. He'll be available as a traditional reliever for the first time Friday night. And, yeah, there's something there. Okay. Tigers still view Madden as a starter. You know, the immediate future. Okay. Like, yeah. Is this something that he could do? Could we, you know, find a space for him? Sure. Absolutely, you know, and have him really take it with a grain of salt.
3: Yeah, you just, you've seen this before across just every team in baseball where you have a fill-in starter come in, do a decent job, and then you pair them up with your starters that know can't go deep into a game.
1: And we know.
3: So like Flaherty, you'd have Madden, like notched in like, hey, your Flaherty's relief.
1: This is going to be... We would love to just see a 1-2 punch here.
3: Right. It's nothing that's new that A.J. Hinch has to draw up. It's just like, hey, you're going to be that guy. And if we get fully healthy, then you have to make a choice with Montero. And maybe Montero, it's like, hey, you're with JV. You're on JV's day. We want to limit JV to 5 innings. We want 5 good innings out of him. And then it's your ball.
1: Boy, would that be, you know, when you start to think about Framber Valdez, Keiter Montero, Jack Flaherty, Troy Melton, Verlander returns, okay, so we just talked about Ty, and then you got Casey Mize and Tarek Skubal. Things could get interesting. Things could be interesting for this team. You know?
3: We'll see. Seattle comes in, one of the hottest teams in baseball. They've won 8 out of their last...
1: Not for long, pal.
3: 8 out of their last 10. And that 10, it's sandwich losses with an 8-game winning streak mixed in.
1: Oh, I love sandwiches.
3: So, we'll see. Their pitching staff's still unreal. Randy Arozarena is having a really good year. Julio Rodriguez is just still solid as a rock. No big dumper, though.
1: No, still IL for him.
3: Yes. Right?
1: Yeah.
3: Even so, he's not been having a great year. But his rehab assignment's starting Sunday, so there's no going to be a surprise. Here's Cal Raleigh.
1: Well, that'll be...
3: So if you can get this... We'll see. It would be like the ALDS. If you can scratch a few runs somehow, like this off Seattle's offense is nothing to, you know, ride home about. And can the Tigers actually keep this winning streak alive?
1: Yeah, and you know, it doesn't have to be a streak. Right?
3: They're winning ways.
1: Yeah. Just
3: the series. Let's see if we can start a series winning streak.
1: Yeah. Oh, man. That'd be fun. That'd be great. You know, tonight being the first meeting between the two teams so far, you mentioned Randy Arozarena, 16 doubles, a triple, 6 home runs, 26 RBI. Julio is 11 for 44 with 2 doubles, 5 home runs, and 11 RBI over the last 10 games. Tigers, I mean, you mentioned the Mariners, 8-2. They're hitting .286 as a club over those 10 games, with a team ERA of .293, and have beat up their opponents, outscoring them plus +22 in the run differential. The Tigers, obviously, with their little streak that we have, 5-5, but our batting average has gone up to .242. Our ERA is at .418, and we're plus +3 in the margin there. So I like this. Things are trending in the right direction, and now we're getting a little bit healthier. You know, it's definitely helped being able to add a professional hitter like Gleyber Torres into the lineup. You start to get a little bit healthier on the mound. You start to see some of the pieces come together, and you just keep playing good baseball. Play good, competitive, somewhat fundamentally sound baseball. Let's not kick the ball around a whole bunch tonight. Like let's do what we're supposed to do. You know, let's hit the cutoff man when we're supposed to. Let's make the throw to home when we're supposed to. You know, let's do all the little things and go there. And also, Jackson Jobe, as the Tigers had beaten the Tampa Bay Rays 8-0 Tuesday night for the second time in the 3 games, which was a lot of fun. Jackson Jobe arrived at Tropicana Field. So if the AL Tigers could return to contender status, the trade deadline, you know, maybe there's a search for, you know, somebody to come out, and the right-hander Jackson Jobe, recovering from Tommy John to repair the UCL in his right elbow, joined the team before Tuesday's game to throw a bullpen session in front of coaches and the staff. And AJ Hinch said, "We wanted to see Jackson, also give Jackson a little boost of energy." So that's fun. He underwent the surgery almost 12 months ago on June 16th, so they expect him to be available in August. So there's another arm right there. Let's step aside. When we return, Coach Dan Campbell was at the podium, had some things to say, filled us in on the injury update to our young wide receiver who we drafted this year, but then also some not-so-good news on Kirby Joseph. We'll talk about that as well next here at Spin On Sports.
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29: Did you know that almost half the vegetables and more than three quarters of the fruit that we eat in this country come from just one state, California? Yeah, it's true. And according to a new report by the Environmental Working Group, a health advocacy organization, a lot of this produce is tainted with PFAS, which are sometimes referred to as forever chemicals. Why? Well, the EPA says pesticides keep America's food supply safe, abundant, and affordable. And of course, these chemicals are used in every state, not just California. Now, if you are worried, though, about how much you're consuming, the best thing to do is to buy organic produce, if and when you can. Organic or not, you should rinse all fruits and vegetables under running water. Don't use any soap. And as one epidemiologist told us, use a brush on sturdier items like carrots, potatoes, and cucumbers. I'm Dr. Sanjay Gupta, helping you live a better life.
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1: Welcome back here to Spin on Sports, Great Voice and Network. Great to have you riding along with us. No, I would not worry about Penei Sewell having to slide over to the left tackle position. I don't think that that is a problem at all. I don't think you should worry about that either. It's a non-story, so I would just move past that. Now, what is a story is the fact that it is, what, 100 days? 101 days until the Lions open up the season? And we don't really know, but we know for sure one of our Pro Bowl safeties we're not going to have, Brian Branch, BB, the guy whose jersey's hung up behind me. But also, what about Kirby Joseph? That's the other question. Dan Campbell was asked about this media availability yesterday. Here's what he had to say.
2: With Kirby, it's a little bit different than maybe ACL or Achilles, where you've got like this very clear timeline and a lot of data to work from. Just based on what you know through the process he's taken this offseason, whatever specialist he might see, what is your confidence level that you're going to be able to get, you know, Kirby Joseph, what you expect out of him this season?
3: Yeah, really, I don't know. I honestly do not know. I know this. We've done everything we can do, and he's done everything he can do to this point, and we are trying to be as smart as we can and not push this until we absolutely have to, because once we've done that, then we'll know one way or another, and it's not worth it right now. We're just slowly building, continuing the strength in there. He's getting treatment. He's done some of these different things at different places to try to help. So I feel good about that. I feel good about that. We've done everything we can, and so is he. And so we won't know. I mean, honestly, we probably won't know until we get into the thick of training camp.
1: Now, you know, Joseph watched practice yesterday and, you know, clapping for his teammates and, you know, animated and doing all that. A very patient approach as he tries to work through this degenerative condition in his knee. That's not at all what any of us want. And there are legitimate questions as to what is going to happen after, you know, a first-team All-Pro selection, the NFL's reigning interception leader, who signed a nice four-year extension last April, made him the highest-paid safety in the league, and then how much of that contract is he even going to see? You know, when he was asked about it last year, he said, "My knee is messed up." Asked how he could fix it, he said, "You don't fix it, you just keep the faith." It's not exactly great, and he missed some time in training camp with a knee injury, suffered a bone bruise in the same spot in week four in the win over the Browns. And then November 30th, it was Coach Campbell saying, you know, he's dealing with a little wear and tear in his knee, and the addition of the bone bruise. And then Joseph's injury is cartilage-related. Surgery is not an option. Then they went into the stem cell stuff. He's only 25 years old. How did Dan Campbell just sound to you just now? Missed 11 games last season because of the pain in his knee. The Lions have done everything we can do. He said Kirby's done everything he can do to this point. And, you know, he's getting acupuncture treatment on the knee. You know, just you can see that on his Instagram. Right now, in OTAs, of course not. Like, you're not worried about any of this. You have Christian Izzy and Chuck Clark working primarily with the first team defense during the two OTA practices that were opened up to the media this spring. Avante Maddox also working with that top line, and Campbell really liked Izzy the free agent addition from Tampa Bay. And so it feels good about that. But there you have Kirby Joseph, you know, hanging out. And we're talking about other players not named Kirby Joseph. And I'll be honest with you. This is probably, and I try to remain as even keel about this stuff because you don't know, right? None of us have any idea. None of us do. And if you look at, you know, who was at OTA, Sam LaPorta, you know, lean back in the huddle to hear Jared Goff's play calls and, you know, half speed, he's out there running around, that's great. You know, it's June 4th yesterday, so, you know, you don't need Sam LaPorta or Terrion Arnold to do anything in front of reporters that's full speed. You don't need any of them to do anything at full speed, not in front of reporters. You know, Terrion had the shoulder injury on IR. He's always injured all the time. You know what I mean? The two other injuries that everybody's concerned about are Kirby Joseph and Brian Branch, who obviously Brian's not going to be participating in. Kirby, that's the big concern here. But is it more likely or not that Kirby Joseph sees the end of his contract or not? That's really the big question. Will Kirby Joseph be able to play out the end of that deal that he signed? Now, remember, within his contract when he signed it, you know, and this is something we talked about when he signed it. It's like, oh my God, it's big money for Kirby Joseph, you know, interception, and that's great. And the first thing that we talked about here on this show, where is the guaranteed money at? It was in like the 30s, I think.
4: 36.
1: Plus, 36 on an $80-plus million deal really wasn't that crazy, right? Less than half of it is guaranteed. You feel pretty good about that. Like the Lions gave themselves some wiggle room here. Then you have a knee condition that we don't know really a lot about. And I like the way the question was asked. Like an ACL, an MCL, an LCL, hyperextensions, fractures, even Brian Branch of the Achilles. Like, we have timetables, we have examples. Now, obviously, everybody's different, right? But you have a pretty good feel for, you know, a range of time and how a player is going to respond now in 2026 versus where we were at, knowing about these injuries in 2016 versus 2006, obviously, versus 96 or 1986, where an Achilles injury is a death sentence. Now, it's different. You can come back, right? We see guys at the NBA level doing it. We see guys at the NFL level. I mean, think about the story yesterday was George Kittle. Remember that from the headlines yesterday? George Kittle's like, hey, week one, Melbourne, I want to go. He's coming back off of an Achilles. And we have seen an uptick in Achilles injuries, more so in football and in basketball. So as we learn more about them and the injuries become more common and more frequent, it's not as doom and gloom as it once was. But we don't know enough about what Kirby Joseph's knee injury actually is. I think that is what makes people really nervous. What makes me really nervous. You know, that would be my question. Do you see Kirby Joseph, and I don't know if he returns to Pro Bowl form, but I do know that when you don't have him back there, your turnover differential has been negatively impacted by not having number 31 on the field. When Kirby Joseph's out there ball hawking like an animal, just picking off everything, you know, you have a certain level of confidence that you didn't have when he was off the field. You know, Brian Branch is out there running around. You know that you have an element of support within the run game that can come up to the second level and he can deliver a hit, right? You have a safety that's back there that is not afraid to tackle, that will come up and lay the wood. You have a playmaker that can get it done both in the pass game and in the run game. When you have Kirby Joseph back there, it's like having a center fielder and every pass is a fly ball. And that's an advantage that the Lions have had a luxury of having. So I'm not even going to ask you, do you think that, you know, he returns to Pro Bowl form? We have no idea. Does he live out his contract?
4: Does he return?
1: Yeah, like.
4: And that contract is just starting. Now, when it comes to it, let's play worst case scenario. Dead cap money. First 2 years, inexcusable. You're not doing it. $29 million dead cap this year. $23 million next year. Then in 2028, it drops to $9.7 million. That's one thing that was pointed out as soon as he signed the deal is, hey, halfway through his contract, that dead money takes a huge drop.
1: Yeah. Big time drop. 9.7 and then what, 5 and change?
4: 5.8.
1: Jeez. And then you have a bunch of void years that were tacked on through 2031 to 2033. I mean, this is... there's a lot here.
4: And this is one of the, might be the first, like the contract extensions of Brad, where it's just like, hey, this isn't working out how we thought it would. It's just starting, and we don't know how it will finish. But this is also this is the pros and cons list. This is the con of signing some of these guys a touch early. You're trying to get ahead of it. Great thing. It's worked out well in other aspects. This is the downside to it.
1: Yeah.
4: They say Brad's track record so far has been really good on these extensions. I'm not trying to sully or say, how dare you? It's like, this is...
1: no, this is reality.
4: This is the reality of doing it. Like, we've talked a lot about Latin with the Tigers, Colt Keith versus McGonagall. And we're still waiting to see how that all plays out. But in the Lions aspects of signing guys early, Brad Holmes has done a really good job on it.
1: And with this deal, I mean, if it's an ACL, I don't think any of us are worried. But the injury is the fear of the unknown, right? And it's the way that Dan Campbell answered that question. He's a no-nonsense kind of guy. Like, the one thing, you might not like the fact of how he calls his fourth down plays. And maybe as he's talked about, hey, look, you know, we had to reevaluate some things, and they're going to, you know, they're reevaluating the way in which they're going to get prepared for the season. They're not going to do joint practices. How are they going to approach the preseason? Is that going to be maybe a different methodology? Where we will see the ones that will go in the preseason games, that week one we look like a football team that is ready for week one, because we necessarily haven't looked that way in years past. Okay. That's an adjustment. Is Dan Campbell going to have the same moxie and strategy when it comes to at what point do you want to use all four downs? When you watch the way that he was, telling Jared, I think when Green Bay was in town and we were all dinged up in the 15-2 year, and he just looked at Jared Goff, he's like, offense, we're going four downs all the way down the field. Unless it's fourth and a mile, like, we're going for it. So the ball is in your hands. You have to go, you have to play. That's how beat up we were on the defensive side of the ball. And will his methodology in play calling change at all? Based upon the success or failures that fourth down has caused, and has caused the fan base much anguish and angst, because this is what happens when you go for it, you're a hero. When you go for it and you don't get it, then you, why would you do that, right? There's been times it's worked out, and it's worked out really well. There's been other times where, you know, we're all scratching our heads going, well, had we just taken the points, or if we just would have punted and flipped the field, right? We've all been there. Throughout the course of the experience. But the one thing that Dan Campbell does not do is he does not lie. He's not up there trying to, he's not going to Sean McVay you to death where he's just up there like just smiling. He's not like that. You know, he's not John Gruden. He's not going to rip you while he's up there. He's just going to, you ask him a question, he's going to answer it to the best of his ability. Right, wrong, or indifferent. Sometimes he gets asked questions and he knows that he's in a pickle and he can't allow himself to lie. So he just kind of says, you know, he'll just say, I can't answer that. If you watch his weekly pressers, they'll ask him things and he'll just kind of shy away from it because, like, and everybody knows, like, he can't answer that. He was asked a question about Kirby Joseph, and I thought he answered it as honestly as he could. And I think that his tone of voice in that, I also think that his sincerity in that is great for us. It's great for us as fans and as people that cover the team. It's wonderful. As people that are concerned about Kirby Joseph's future, that it was not great. That was not great to hear. That was not great at all. That leaves me concerned, to say the least. You know, that has a level of worry for me in the way in which he answered that question that says, you know what? I don't know. I don't know if he'll ever be an all-pro again. I don't know if he'll ever be a Pro Bowler again. We don't even know, hell, if he's going to be on the field again. That in itself is concerning. And you have to start, you know, legitimately thinking about this from the Lions' perspective now, moving forward. And I think they've done a pretty good job of trying to address some of the secondary issues where, you know, you Chuck Clark and Christian Izzy, and you're trying your best to, you know, add some different guys and, you know, bring in some other talent, some guys that played well. Avante Maddox played well, right, at different points in the season last year. But that was almost what I heard from Dan Campbell yesterday, was almost like, we'll hope for the best. We don't really know, but we also kind of need to start planning and preparing moving forward. And that's concerning. It really is. By the way,
4: so they're shooting for the moon, hoping to land in the stars type situation with Joseph.
1: Yeah. And then when you got to reorbit, the shuttle doesn't explode. By the way, on the offensive line, Panay at left tackle, Mahogany at left guard, Mays at center. No concerns there. Tate Ratledge at right guard. Yep, par for the course. And they started Larry Borum at right tackle with Blake Miller, the young rookie, and Juice Scruggs also working with the top line, and Miller taking reps at right tackle. Scruggs playing both guard and center, and Borum spelling Sewell on the left side at tackle as well. So offensive line work there. All right, let's step aside. Hour number three, Spin on Sports, coming to you next.
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26: A better life with Dr. Sanjay Gupta.
27: Slowly but surely, AI is seeping its way into every corner of our lives. One area perhaps I didn't expect is diet advice. A new study out of Turkey found that chatbots are recommending to teen boys and girls that they restrict their daily calories to dangerously low levels and eat a balance of nutrients that are kind of out of whack. Remember, teenagers are growing, one pediatrician told us. If they aren't getting enough nutrition, it can really stunt their growth on a number of levels. And in extreme cases, it can lead to significant health consequences. Large language models, LLMs, they are designed to agree with you. So if you're looking to lose weight, they're going to push you pretty hard in that direction. They also sometimes don't know how to tell the difference between good information and bad information. And you know who does? Your doctor. I'm Dr. Sanjay Gupta, helping you live a better life.
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2: 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Jameson Williams looking for the ball. 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
4: They handed to Corum again and makes the cut. First down. Spins to scores. Blake Corum puts Michigan on top in overtime.
5: In the air left field. Benintendi back at the track and the wall. This carries out of here.

0: individually on X. Ryan Elke is at Ryan_Key. 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A feel-good Friday. You know, Ryan, I don't even know if I asked you earlier in the program, what are you feeling good about today? It's not Kirby Joseph's degenerative knee issue.
1: No, what am I feeling good about?
0: Yeah, it's Feel Good Friday. Got to find something.
1: I'll feel good for the kids. It's for most kids, I think, around the state. I don't know, it's last day of school.
0: Oh, yeah. Party time.
1: Remember that feeling?
0: Oh, man. Yeah, I was thinking about it. I had to, because we had the Cars and Cigars, Tom Chalani Family Foundation and Chalani Vineyards, Dario Bergamo, just bonanza last night at Freedom Hill. So I was way up there, right? And I had the afternoon off. I set all that up because I got, you know, cut the grass yesterday. And I was out cutting the grass, and as I have my headphones on, and as I'm spinning around my front yard, this kid's riding his bike down the street, and I was like, oh, yeah, school's out. And I knew that because one of the kids that works at the grocery store, I was like, yo, Lucas, what are you doing here right now? And he's like, oh, school's out. And I'm like, school's already out. And he's like, yeah, we got done or whatever. And
1: it does seem a little early. You know, it's only the 5th of June. I know some schools in the state, yesterday was the last day. I believe even the town over for me, their last day is like middle of next week, which seems more appropriate.
0: I'm trying to remember back. I think that because we always started early, right? So we were always in earlier than the public schools. And our last day, it always felt like June 6th, for whatever reason, was always our last day. But yeah, so
1: for us public school kids, like at least one more week. Yeah. Like I was getting confused a couple months ago. It's like, yeah, kids' last day is probably like June 12th or something. And they're like, no.
0: No. No.
1: I was like, why are they getting out so early? Then I become old man, yells at cloud. These kids don't want to go to school no more.
0: Put them in school. What's the matter with you? But yeah, and I'm watching the kid. He's riding his bike. In my neighborhood, we have a lot of activity outside. Like the kids. Like people walking dogs and kids out there. And it's nice to see, right? The neighbors behind me, their kids are always outside. The people that live next to them, they have a swimming pool back there. So if it's hot out and it's a Saturday, it just sounds like chaos. Now, there's enough foliage that you can't really see the pool anymore. But, yeah, I mean, it's just chaos. But I enjoy it. Like, I want to hear birds chirping. I want to hear kids laughing. I want to, you know, I want that activity outdoors, right? I like that. It's nice. And I thought about that, and I was having a moment as I was mowing the lawn. I was like, man, getting out, you know, last day of school, what was that like? Right, going back in time and then realizing, like, that's, and when it's happening, you have no idea. And then you look back at it and it's like, man, that was so long ago.
1: It was the best feeling in the world.
0: Tough to beat. Kind of like winning the lottery right now. You know, watching that clock and you had like the last week of your field days and all that kind of stuff, right? Just nonsense. And then poof. Yeah, you know, you wake
1: no
0: up.
1: No more summer vacations.
0: No, you wake up near, you know, you're in your late 30s. And you're like, well, I don't even know what happened. I don't even know what happened in the last decade.
1: No teachers are listening to this unless you're already out of school. Congrats on getting through another year.
0: Survive.
1: If you're a teacher that's already out, congratulations.
0: Yeah. Tough times.
1: How much crap you have to put up with in every direction.
0: So sorry. Sorry this happened. Sorry this is happening to you. But, you know, people keep signing up to do it, right? That's the good part. That's the good thing is that people still see, you know, they went to school, they had such a great experience, they're like, I want to be a teacher. And that's a beautiful thing.
1: And then a few years in, just like every person in their career, they're like, why did I sign up for this?
0: You know, it's really funny that you said that. Somebody asked me, like, what's your dream job? And I looked at him and I was like, why does, you know, I get asked that a lot for whatever reason, especially lately. Everyone's like, what do you want to do? What do you mean? What do I want to do?
1: I want to earn a lot of money, but in doing very little.
0: Well, yeah,
1: that's the dream job. There's no specific job title.
0: What's your dream job? Why does my dream have to be a job? What kind of life am I living that my dream is a job?
1: Because we all go crazy if we don't work.
0: I can fill my time. I'm pretty good at that. I am pretty good
1: But you need money normally to fill time.
0: Well, yeah, that's
1: So it. That's why the job is associated and attached to it.
0: Yeah, that's the direction I took it too. And I was like, look, I mean, you know, have enough to when, you know, all is said and done that I can cash out early and pack my bags and that'll be that.
1: They're like, well, where and you'll never hear from them again.
0: They're like, where would you go? And I was like, well, I got two options.
1: Everywhere, nowhere.
0: Oh, yeah. One of them's the Mediterranean. The other one's the

0: World reported this yesterday, shocking all Michigan and Detroit Red Wings fans and NHL fans across the world. Sportsnet reporting the news, and Larkin with the full no, it's a no movement clause. When you see it on TV, it'll say NMC. That's what that means. NMC is no movement clause. It's just a no trade clause. That's all it is. And that's in his contract through next season, meaning he's going to have some control over his destination. The 29-year-old grew up in Michigan, played at the U.S. National Team Development Program in Plymouth, went to U of M. Like, this is nuts. He's in the middle of a long-term contract, pays him $8.7 million annually, runs through the 2030-2031 season. He had that lockdown role with Team USA, winning gold in Milan during the Olympics this year. And, you know, there aren't very many high-profile free agents. And, you know, trying to trade for a player is very, very difficult in the National Hockey League. But things have gone awry. And Larkin's relationship, obviously, with the captain, Steve Yzerman, is not, it's not great. Because why else? I mean, there's got to be some undertones there. And so it's left a lot of people kind of scratching their head. And as Ryan pointed out in hour number one, people, you guys asked for this. You've been asking for this. And don't be mad because he asked for it first. I'm just more shocked at the legacy that you leave now with this hitting the news that you want out. It changes the public perception of the Dylan Larkin tenure in Detroit now forever. Speaking of contracts and everything else, somebody signed a deal that makes Brad Holmes look really good once again. Let's talk about that next here at Spin on Sports.
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0: that spin on sports. Now, back to Anthony Bellino and Ryan Elke.
1: Oh, really? That's how you're feeling, Ryan Elke. So
0: I
1: took the bus to
0: Caguas. I love it.
1: I feel good Friday. I love it.

0: Jungle before?
1: No. Speaking of Malta, Anthony Fenech, former writer of the Free Press,
2: yes,
1: came out with his off-the-record book detailing the times Justin Verlander called him unethical. The whole
2: plane clapped. Really?
1: Yes, and was banned from the Astros clubhouse and speaking with him. Get it on Kindle. You can read it free. I think it's offtherecordbooks.com. Check his Twitter to get it, but it's only a dollar on Kindle.
2: Really? And he, like, disappeared
1: to Malta. It's written in the book.
2: Does he tell you why he moved to Malta?
1: I don't know. He went there during the second wave of COVID.
2: Yeah, and he was just like, I'm done. Like, yeah. I'm just out. What we were literally just talking about. That was it. But he, like, I thought that he went to, like, Germany beforehand.
1: I think so.
2: Yeah. And he was just like, he just, like, disappeared off the face of the earth. And it was like, what happened to the guy that covered the Tigers?
1: Yeah, you can find out.
2: Yeah.
1: Maybe give him a call, see if he wants to come on and talk.
2: That, you know, it's not a bad idea.
1: I don't know if you were ever friendly with him when he was here, but. I know Dan's been reading through it, so if you want more details, talk to Dan tonight. Because Dan texted me out of the blue about it yesterday. I was like, I can't believe this is going on. I was like, what are you even talking about? Stan put no context in his text that I thought it was meant for you.
2: Interesting.
1: So I was like, what do you mean? What is this?
2: Very interesting.
1: So, well, I brought it up on my computer, and you can just read it for free on your computer, or you can pay a dollar to put it on your Kindle.
2: Okay.
1: All right. So, you want to support the author. So, he's not looking for some huge money grab out of this. He just wants these stories out.
2: Very interesting. Okay. By the way, mofongo is a traditional Puerto Rican dish, which is has to deal with plantains that are mashed together with chicharrones. You know, it's like a crispy pork skin they make out like on a
1: Maybe ask my brother's girlfriend's Puerto Rican. I need her to maybe make this. Yeah.
2: Really?
1: Yes.
2: Bruh. Oh, yeah. Oh, yeah. You absolutely.
1: So when you brought up Dominican, I was like, well, I have to support Puerto Rico right here.
2: 100%.
1: That is.
2: Big time baseball rivalry.
1: Just take baseball out of it.
2: Big time rivalry. Big time island rivalry.
1: Right just there. Big time rivalry.
2: Have you seen the video of the kid, the white dude who he's like a teenager? And it's like, I spent one summer playing baseball in the Dominican. And then he goes up to the plate and he just all like Dominican mannerisms and he only speaks in Spanish. It's on Instagram. Hilarious. All right. So there was a deal that was done yesterday for the Green Bay Packers. The Packers are trying to get everything aligned with what they want to do now moving forward. And it's interesting because the Green Bay Packers decided, as Myles Garrett's getting a boost in his compensation from $31.5 million up to $37 million now with the LA Rams because they just find money. At first it was Jaden Reed, and now it was Christian Watson. And the Green Bay Packers yesterday signed Christian Watson to a 4-year, $110.5 million extension, $31 million at signing. This comes after Reed signs a 3-year, $50.25 million extension back in April. Now the 27-year-old Watson signed a 1-year, $11 million deal last September when he was trying to return from his ACL late in the 24 season. The new money averages $27.6 million. Is almost exactly what the franchise tag is that was placed on George Pickens, who got 27.3. However, Watson still has 5.75 remaining on his existing deal. And you might think, well, what's the deal here? The Packers let Romeo Doubs leave in free agency. He went to New England. Dontavian Wicks went to the Eagles. So you have Watson, Reed, and then the 2025 first-round selection, Matthew Golden, would be your 1, 2, and 3. Right? Okay. So you got all that going on for Jordan Love, who now has a running back that's got a domestic case. You're like, what does any of this have to do with our teams? Well, Christian Watson getting his deal and what that means. Okay. 4 years, $110.5 million. So you take the $110, basically, we'll just call it $110 to make it easy, and you divide that by 4, you get 27.5 on the average annual value. 27.5, that'll put you under Jackson Smith in Jigba at 42 and change, Jamar Chase at 40.25. Then you get to Drake London, who just signed his deal, 35.25, Justin Jefferson at 35, CeeDee Lamb at 34, DK Metcalf at 33, Garrett Wilson at 32.5, AJ Brown at 32. That's a lot of cheddar right there. A lot. Right? Whole bunch. Well, you know who signed for $30 million average per year? Amon-Ra St. Brown. Yeah. Fifth in the league in receiving yards and would have been fourth, trailed Jamar Chase by just 11 yards. Now, Jamar Chase played 16 games. Amon-Ra played 17. Jamar had more receptions. He also had more targets. Amon-Ra had more touchdowns. Interestingly enough, you had George Pickens, who was only 28 yards ahead of Amon-Ra St. Brown for third place. And then there was the big gap there that had Jackson Smith and Jigba and Puka Nacua at 1,700-plus yards. JSN almost had 1,800 yards receiving last year. So you had, you know, about 300 yards in difference between Puka and Amon-Ra. The reason I bring that up is because Amon-Ra, $30 million, remember when he signed that, it was like, oh, wow, big-time deal. And we had talked about this with the Kirby Joseph ordeal and what's taking place there, as Ryan said, hey, you know, Brad Holmes, when you sign a guy early, and it wasn't a shot at Brad Holmes whatsoever, let's just make that abundantly clear right off the bat. It is, when you sign a guy early, you could also go the Kevin McGonigal route, the Amon-Ra St. Brown route. You get your guy, you think you know what you have, you sign him early, and that guy then outperforms his contract, and then all of these other deals come in over the top. And it's like, wow, okay, so Amon-Ra St. Brown is going to make less money than a lot of guys on this list, but is going to outperform a lot of guys on this list. I mean, think about Drake London, for example. Drake London, in the deal he signed, he only played 12 games last year. He had 919 yards receiving and 7 touchdowns. And he is going to make more per year on average than Amon-Ra St. Brown with $100 million guaranteed. Now, I think Justin Jefferson's in the conversation. I think that we would all agree CeeDee Lamb is as well. But when you hear Christian Watson, what if I told you that Christian Watson last year had 35 receptions and 6 touchdowns? He got a $110 million extension. Isaac Tesla had 16 receptions and 6 touchdowns. What about Jameson Williams? J-Mo's on an $80 million contract. J-Mo was number 9 in receiving yards at 1117, tied with Nico Collins. And 7 touchdowns. Way overperforming what Christian Watson just signed. And that is your benefit right there. And what Brad Holmes has done, evaluating, committing, signing early, and then having your guys outperform their deal. Make you look like a genius. We'll step aside when we return. The weekend ahead, it's going to be a busy one. Buckle up. We'll dive into it next.
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15: A better life with Dr. Sanjay Gupta.
16: Did you know that almost half the vegetables and more than three quarters of the fruit that we eat in this country come from just one state, California? Yeah, it's true. And according to a new report by the Environmental Working Group, a health advocacy organization, a lot of this produce is tainted with PFAS, which are sometimes referred to as forever chemicals. Why? Well, the EPA says pesticides keep America's food supply safe, abundant, and affordable. And of course, these chemicals are used in every state, not just California. Now, if you are worried, though, about how much you're consuming, the best thing to do is to buy organic produce, if and when you can. Organic or not, you should rinse all fruits and vegetables under running water. Don't use any soap. And as one epidemiologist told us, use a brush on sturdier items like carrots, potatoes, and cucumbers. I'm Dr. Sanjay Gupta, helping you live a better life.
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1: TGIF, that's what they used to call it when I was a kid. Whole slew of shows Friday night on, ABC? A little Family Matters, Full House, Step by Step. What else was on TGIF? It was like show after show after show after show.
2: What have you named so far?
1: Family Matters, Full House, Step by Step. Was that on TGIF?
2: Yeah, I believe Boy Meets World was for a time.
1: Boy Meets World, yep. Great show, Topanga. Holy shnikes.
2: Do you know who she went to prom with?
1: In real life?
2: Yes.
1: No.
2: Lance Bass. Of NSYNC.
1: What? Really?
2: Yeah, that did not end well because Lance Bass just not like women.
1: Oh, wow. It's like, there you go.
3: Bing bong.
2: No, they just, they still talk about it. They laugh to it to this day of like, yeah, that was a great date. Worked out well for both of us.
1: Good one, Ryan. You know, it is June. So anyways, you're on the show. It's Feel Good Friday. What are you feeling good about? I can tell you what Dylan Larkin's not feeling good about. The Tigers. The Red Wings, you should be feeling good about the Tigers right now. Plenty to feel good about them as we look at the weekend ahead. It's going to be a busy weekend. Lots of sporting activity. Lots to feel great about. But first, the 2026 Memorial. I'll tell you what, and it's one of the bucket list things, and I was teasing Barlow when he was on the air on Tuesday, and then he sent me a text. He's like, are you really coming down here Saturday? I was like, no, man, I got to work. And he's like, oh. I was like, yeah, there's no way. You got camp. Like, planning was not great. Could have commandeered a pass. Definitely could have commandeered a pass for this thing on Saturday in a hospitality tent. But it's just not. I mean, it's too. Yeah, 2.5 hours. It's gonna be all day affair. Then you gotta, come right back Sunday. Like, yeah, that's a lot. It's been a very, very busy week. Very busy week. We had Cars and Cigars last night. We had a dinner meeting on Tuesday. So anytime after the show, when we do anything, especially if it's Monday through Thursday, that totally blows up my entire week because you get home so late. Then we have a Father's Day thing. Tonight, and you're right, Father's Day, because Father's Day is what, the 11th? Is that next week? Next Sunday?
2: No, it's 2 weeks away.
1: Two? Really?
2: Yeah, I believe it's the 21st.
1: Okay, so we have even more time than I thought. I thought it was next Sunday. So we are actually going to, do you know where Sullivan Steakhouse is at inside the Westin? Right downtown there.
2: Well, you just said it's in the Westin, then yes, I do know where it is now.
1: Right off of Washington, so not far from where you're at, a couple miles. And right downtown. So we're going to go into Sullivan's because Lomas is a father of five. And we are going to do this evening a dinner there that's basically like a promo dinner shoot, I guess. And by when I say I guess, it's like I coordinated the whole thing. But, there's a vision for it. And they're like, yeah, we love this. And we're like, all right, great, cool. We're going to do it. And they're like, all right, come on in. We'll see you at 7:30. I'm like, oh. Then you get to after last night. And you get to the dance. Oh, got to really buckle up and get ready for this. But so the memorial is taking place. Guys are already out there on the course. Our boy Wyndham Clark. He's now our boy. We now have to root for him because of Emily Tanner, Michigan State. Spartan dog. And did you see? I don't know if you saw this or not, but it came across the wire, and so I decided to repost this on my. It came from Swanky Wolverine. But did you see that Michigan State football since 2022 has 18 wins? Scotty Scheffler since 2022 has 20 wins.
2: Good for Scotty.
1: I was like, man, I got to, I got to.
2: You don't think I know that? I've lived it, Anthony.
1: So
2: every single Saturday in the fall.
1: So I was like, if we root for Wyndham Clark, with the connection there to
2: win for
1: Tanner,
2: Michigan State,
1: Emily Tanner gets a win for the Spartan Dogs, right? It's 6 degrees of separation. It's It's a win by association is what it is. And then Adam Marcero checking in this morning. He said, game three, not even a closeout game. Cheapest ticket, $7,800. Cheapest lower bowl, $12,500. Courtside are gone. Closest seat to the court, $96,000. I said, bro, I saw $104K on Monday. He said, yeah, those sold. Those are sold. So if you're trying to go to the Knicks Spurs game, which none of us are, but if you were even thinking about how ridiculous people want to be, that's the kind of money that we are talking that's floating around out there. But our boy Wyndham Clark, he'll tee off at 105 today. Tommy Fleetwood at 125. Wyndham is playing with J.J. Spaun. They're both tied atop the leaderboard at 5 under par after round number 1 with Tommy Fleetwood, who's teeing off 20 minutes after them. Ludwig at 10-10. Jordan Spieth at 11-15. Keegan Bradley at 12-10. Rory McIlroy at 135. Those guys all tied at 1 under par. Tony Finau out on the course right now. He's one under. Or finished up round number 1 at 1 under. Xander Schauffele at 10-10. Adam Scott at 11-50. Those two are tied at even par after round number 1. Scottie Scheffler hits the track at 10-25 this morning, one over after round number 1. So we'll see if he can by Monday we'll know if he was able to three-peat. Now, by the way, to win the same tournament in the PGA Tour, winners of the same PGA Tour event 3 times in a row, a feat that very, very few have ever done, right? Jack Nicklaus has done it. He did it in a three-peat. You have Tom Watson, Arnold Palmer, Jack Nicklaus, Billy Casper, Johnny Miller. Stuart Appleby did it at the Century, formerly known as the Mercedes-Benz, right? Tiger Woods did this 6 different times. He had 6 different three-peats. That's crazy. 6 of them. Unbelievable. So that's what Scotty's just trying to win the Memorial for the 3rd consecutive time. That's taking place this weekend. You've got the first of 3 Tigers and Mariners tonight. Framber Valdez against Brian Wu. Wu carries a 5-3 record with a 3.44 ERA against Valdez, who's 2-4. ERA is ballooned up to 4.39. His whip is 1.31. He's got 54 strikeouts so far on the season across 67 2/3 innings of work. The thing about Seattle is that if you were going to stack them up against the Detroit Tigers, they actually hit, for average, a point lower than the Detroit Tigers, if you can even fathom that. Because I can't. Their pitching staff has been pretty good, though. Their ERA is about 50 points better than where the Tigers are at. It's actually about 55 points better. And they've done a really good job of converting with runners in scoring position, and they hit for power. They've got 21 more home runs on the season. But no Cal Raleigh in the game tonight. Now, as Ron mentioned earlier, Seattle 8-2 over their last 10, sandwiched there. Their losses were on either side of that 8-game winning streak that they had. The Tigers, obviously we know what happened in the month of May, so just forget about that. 3-0 right now in the month of June. That's what's most important. You go and you take out Tampa Bay, the leaders of the American League, put together a really good showing down there at the Trop. That's what they call it in the biz, the Trop. So you have a really good showing down there, and you win by a little bit of a scare there in game number 1, but you hit a bunch of home runs, right? You get runners on bases, you get some timely hitting, you get some great, great pitching performances, especially by the young stud in game number 3, Jack Flaherty. In game number 2, 5 innings, 5 hits, no runs against. That was sensational. A really good outing there from Captain Jack. And then Troy Melton, just lighting it up. 8 innings, 4 hits, 2 earned runs, 5 strikeouts, 2 walks there in game number 3. So things are starting to come together. You put together some quality pitching, getting some guys back now. Gleyber Torres, his immediate impact being back in the lineup has been sensational. So we'll see how the boys fare this weekend with game number 1 at 6:40 tonight. And then throughout the rest of the weekend, the way this thing is going to shake out, because we've got some staggering times, and I'm okay with some day games during Saturdays. You know, I kind of like that. If I was going to go to a Saturday game, I kind of want it to be the 1:10 first pitch, see Cater Montero, and then Sunday at 1:40 to see Captain Jack take the hill. But, you know, a Saturday 1:10 first pitch at the ballpark, go do that, maybe hit like a Moots or something afterwards, get a slice of pizza, walk around a little bit downtown, you know, have a little bit of nightlife afterwards. I like that. I like that. If you don't just go all out and build a giant beer tower in center field and just become a complete waste case there and don't have any stamina. So you got that going on. Also taking place, if you watched last night, and it was epic last night, the fact that the Vegas Golden Knights had the lead that they had, and they had been sensational with a lead like they had had. And I'll give you the stats here momentarily. But it all came down to the fact that this one had to go into overtime, and it got forced into overtime because Vegas would score late after Carolina rallied in the third period and Vegas was able to tie it, force overtime. This happened. Carolina ties the series and can at least feel good going back to Vegas.
0: These gentlemen would quiet all the critics wondering where they've been if they score the game winner in overtime. Costas Bear, they score!
1: Sean McDonough put that one on the highlight calls. My good, what a call. I've been pretty critical of him. What a call. I mean, that place was absolutely electric. The Hurricanes, because Seth Jarvis scored, they said, come on, Jarvie, let's go party. They changed their, that was great. Really well done there by the Canes Twitter. And for the Hurricanes, which is pretty interesting here, at 82 years, Carolina became the first team since the 1944 Montreal Canadiens to win a Stanley Cup final after trailing by multiple goals in the final 10 minutes of regulation. They were down 2-0 with under 10 minutes to play in the third, and then the chaos ensued. It was the Hurricanes' 13th postseason win this year, which is tied for the most wins by any team in their first 15 games to begin a postseason, along with the 2022 Avs, the 2012 LA Kings, the 1987 Oilers, the 88 Oilers, and the 81 Islanders. And all five of those previous teams won the Stanley Cup. And the Hurricanes offense, which disappeared, right? The last time Carolina was scoreless at home through the first two periods of a game was way back on November 30th. That's 37 home games ago. And for Las Vegas, they were 7-1 when scoring first in the postseason. They had won seven straight, and they were 5-0 this postseason when leading after the first period. Make it 5-1! Congratulations to the Hurricanes. They're off tonight. Everybody's flying out to Las Vegas. Viva Las Vegas. Hurricanes and Golden Knights tomorrow at 8 o'clock on ABC. That'll be a lot of fun. Then, tonight, keep your television on ABC. Nobody's having a better month in the month of June, not even the Tigers, than ABC and Walt Disney. I'm telling you. These guys are killing it. What an awesome, awesome run for them. Great, great way to have this stack up. The New York Knicks and the San Antonio Spurs, Game 2, Frostbank Center. Big time game here for San Antonio. The way that the Knicks came back from down 14, how tired Victor Wembanyama played. We didn't talk a lot about this. Either I know that we, you know, after game number one, we focused a lot on Jalen Brunson because of his fourth quarter impact in scoring. He had 13 points by himself in game number one in the fourth quarter. The Spurs, they managed 19 as a team. We had talked a lot about Josh Hart and a lot of the winning plays that don't necessarily show up in the box score, although he did. He had 15 rebounds, 6 assists, no turnovers, 4 steals, a block. Dude was an absolute chaotic maniac out there. 3 points on 1-of-5 shooting, sometimes you don't have to do that. We talked about Landry Shamet, right? Dude shot 50% from three. We didn't talk enough, I don't think, after game number one about Karl Anthony Towns. And I think that Kat should get some major credit for his performance. Now, civilian numbers from Karl Anthony Towns, 34 minutes, 18 points, 12 rebounds. He was 7-of-15 from the field. That's a good number. 4-of-4 from the line. That's fine. 4 assists, had a couple of turnovers, blocked the shot, not a big deal, was a plus 14, that's cool. But what was really important about this is the fact that if you take away the 12 points that Victor Wembanyama scored at the free throw line, I know that's kind of crazy to say out loud, you're talking about a guy who scored 14 points from the field. That's it. And if you look at the way that Victor Wembanyama played in the fourth quarter and how Karl Anthony Towns was able to put that ball on the floor, you look at the way that Mitchell Robinson throughout different courses and portions of that game was able to put a body on Victor Wembanyama, how Cat wore him down. Wemby looked tired, and they took advantage of that. And I thought that that was key. That was a really, really key point in that basketball game, is that Karl Anthony Towns played really, really well. And now they've got a massive game here. The Spurs, they got to come out. You know, you have Saturday and Sunday off. You'll have the travel day in there before you get to the Garden on Monday for game number 3. But this is a complete sellout game. Everything you have. If you got to play Wemby 45 minutes tonight, then that's what's got to happen. But I think the way that if you were to look at Game 1's film and go back in time there, and you say, okay, look at how Karl Anthony Towns and Mitchell Robinson, look at how they treated Wembanyama, and look at the effect that that had. How could you combat that? Well, I mean, Luke Kornet can play 10 minutes of just leaning on Karl Anthony Towns. They got to find a way to body him up a little bit and use that same sort of strategy to say, hey, maybe we can wear Cat down early and see if Wemby can't have an advantage later on in that game. And that would be big-time advantage there for San Antonio to see if maybe Wemby can have the advantage. Now, the two big stories coming out of our area yesterday, Detroit Lions rookie wide receiver Kendrick Law suffered a torn ACL during Tuesday's OTA practice in a non-contact drill, according to the head coach, Dan Campbell. He was selected in the 5th round of the draft this year out of Kentucky. Lions moved up 13 spots to select him. At number 168, excuse me, I had to sneeze. So you have that going on. And then, of course, the massive news that shook the NHL and the Detroit Red Wings franchise, that Captain Dylan Larkin, according to sources, has requested a trade. We'll see what develops over the weekend out of that. You've missed any of that conversation. Hour number 1 on the podcast. For Ryan Elke, I'm Anthony Bellino. Everybody have a great weekend. We'll recap all the action when we return here Monday. Same time, same place for Spin on Sports.
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17: Heart disease is still the leading cause of death here in the United States and around the world. But what if there was something you could do earlier in life to reduce the odds of becoming a statistic? Well, here in the United States, tens of millions of adults already take a statin to lower their cholesterol. But new guidance put out by the American College of Cardiology and the American Heart Association now emphasize that treating high cholesterol sooner could significantly reduce a person's lifetime risk of heart attack or stroke. How early are we talking? In your 30s, believe it or not. Of course, you need to talk to your doctor about whether statins are right for you, but you should know that the evidence is really starting to stack up that shows the earlier you get a jump on reducing lifelong exposure to plaque-causing lipids and lipoproteins, the better the odds are going to be for you. Make sure you get your cholesterol checked. That's the first step. I'm Dr. Sanjay Gupta, helping you live a better life.
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23: 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But we are on ESPN today, and we appreciate being here along with you at 844-204-RICH is the number to dial. Let's have a conversation about whatever you darn well please. And I truly mean that. It's not one of those Los Angeles things like, hey, let's hang out. And I don't really care. And we'll never talk.
0: and I'll never follow up.
1: No.
0: Wait, is this thing on? Am I saying this to people I know in law?
1: ESPN, too, yeah.
0: Oh, my gosh.
2: Yeah. Oh, my.
0: Well, then, nice little Ben Johnson drop to start things off here. Listen, I do mean it. 844-204-RICH is the number to dial on the program. And it is pretty cool that we're on ESPN today because, as many of you know, that's where my career nationally started back in 1996 to 2003, hosting SportsCenter. And today is the day that a show I've been talking about amongst friends and with colleagues and also with agents for quite some time is finally out. I've always wanted to do a sit-down interview show with old SportsCenter friends of mine from back in the day and stroll down memory lane, not only along with them, but with you. Those of you watching SportsCenter when I was back on the set in that day and just having a straight butter, as Stuart would call it, nostalgia program. And it now exists. It's called This Was SportsCenter. And my first guest is Dan Patrick. My friends at Gusto presents This Was SportsCenter with Rich Eisen on Disney Plus, the ESPN app. There's also the Rich Eisen Show YouTube channel if you care to watch it. It's also an audio podcast, and that is available wherever you get your podcasts. And we're going to be showing some clips of my chat with Dan Patrick. Every single Friday, a new episode is going to drop, with the exception of episode 2, my chat with Chris Berman. Of course, I'm going to have Chris Berman on the first season of This Was SportsCenter. I recorded an episode with him in front of a live audience in San Francisco at the venerable Strand Theater during the Super Bowl. That show airs on Monday, and then the next episode with Mike Greenberg, followed by chats with Linda Cohn, Chris Fowler, and Craig Kilborn, follow every single Friday. So we'll be promoting that throughout today's program. 844-204-RICH is the number to dial. Good to see you over there, Chris Brockman. How are you?
3: Rich, happy Friday. Good morning.
0: Jason Feller, good to see you, Jason.
24: What's up, Rich?
0: What's going on?
24: Doing great.
0: TJ Jefferson, the candle is lit. Good to see you, sir.
25: Candle is lit. What's up, everybody? ESPN, what up, though?
3: What up, TJ?
0: What up, though? Speaking of the candle being lit, I saw Knicks fans going crazy on the street, you know, after the Knicks won in San Antonio, and the streets were of New York City.
3: Takeover, man.
0: Bingo. I'm telling you, when I was there for the Sports Emmy, I was leaving empty-handed from and leaving town at security, people are like, what do you think about the Knicks? What's going on with the Knicks? Honestly, the town is lit. And one of my favorite sound bites I saw clipped was a fan going crazy, yelling at us, the phone saying, my mayor is Muslim, my bagels are Jewish, my Christian's Dior, Knicks in 4.
25: Yeah, I saw that one.
0: Did you see that
25: one? That on Twitter
3: is amazing.
0: Yeah. That was, I don't know, off the dome of some guy.
3: Good one, man.
0: On 7th Avenue.
3: Funny.
0: Candles lit in New York. And
3: Knicks in 4, we can't have that.
0: On the launch pad, Jalen Brunson's legacy is on the launching pad right now. And what we're seeing from him is something else. 13 of his game-high 30 points in a game one that caused him to leave at one point, caused him to be in the locker room when I'm Landry Shamet shoved Harrison Barnes into the knee of the superstar, Jalen Brunson. By the way, one of the 5 threes, I think, that Champagne hit from the corner for a 4-point play opportunity.
3: Mm-hmm.
0: And then he rolls his ankle and Luke Kornet steps on it inadvertently. And, you know, Josh Hart's in the locker room with, he's on the bench with 3 fouls. And things aren't going the Knicks' way. But once again, you know, collectively, OG Anunoby in the third quarter started getting hot with Karl-Anthony Towns, who had 10 of his 18 in the third quarter of game one, and then Brunson hero-balled it. I got this. 13 of his 30 in the fourth quarter. Clutch points, which is when there's 5 minutes to go in an NBA final game of a certain closeness, there's a metric called clutch points. In the playoffs since 2023, this is on the NBA's Twitter account. Since 2023, Jason Tatum has 65 of those. Jokic has 69 of those.
3: Nice.
0: SGA, you may know him for winning back-to-back MVPs. He has 84 of them. Jalen Brunson now has 144.
3: What? 144?
0: That is not a misprint. 144 of them.
3: Sheesh.
0: And the Knicks, thanks to the collective, but Brunson leading the charge, over their past 12 playoff games, have 12 wins. And the margin of victory is 272. There's never been that large of a margin of victory over a 12-game stretch ever by anybody at any time, regular or postseason. The guy is unbelievable. In his playoff career, he's averaged 1.47 points per minute in the clutch on what's called, go for it, 63.4% true shooting. Listen, I'm not an analytics guy. I'm not a numbers guy. I was more verbal on the SAT.
3: Sure, me too.
0: And in professional action. I honestly, I don't have the heart to tell my kids as they're grinding out their algebra and their calculus and everything going on. Like, listen, you're going to need to do use this math on as expense reports later on. You know?
3: And true points.
0: And true points. Okay? That's the true blood of this vampire that's coming for everybody to drive a stake through everybody's hearts. Listen, I understand those metaphors are mixed. I'm just excited for Jalen Brunson being a Knicks fan and seeing what's going on. He's on the launching pad. If he does it again tonight or he does it anything close to it over the next 3 to 6 basketball games, the guy's going to have a statue in front of Madison Square Garden. It's a fact. It's a fact.
3: I can't really dispute that.
0: Okay. Like, I don't think there are any statues in front of Madison Square Garden.
25: That thing's not going to last long.
3: Like, rename Penn Station after it.
0: Yeah, Brunson Station.
25: Yeah, something, a statue.
0: You know what I mean? I don't know. There might be somebody else in the building in game 3 on Monday night who might want something like that named after him. But he's unbelievable. And I'm a guy that revered Bernard King. And I remember being in the back of my blue Pontiac Safari station wagon.
3: Ooh.
0: Next to my brother Jeff and my parents up front. Mm-hmm. Going to Aunt Isabel and Uncle Myron's house in New Jersey.
25: Were you facing the other way?
0: I keep mentioning my Uncle Myron because he was at my 30th birthday party with Dr. Jack Ramsey.
3: Did it have like the wood on the side?
0: The last time the Spurs and the Knicks were in the NBA Finals, and yes, there was wood paneling.
3: These things are hideous.
0: I remember being in that car listening to

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0: Welcome to the M Zone. Jamie Morse, Matt the Hitman Mizzler, best guy in the Bizzler, and Big Sweet is in C-Bus today. He's doing it. He's got a gig. I hope he survives in C-Bus. Although, he's from Ohio. Dayton, Ohio! Wow, that's impressive.
1: It's almost like I had it ready to go.
0: It is. Yeah. You were like waiting, pressing the button.
1: You started to go with C-Bus, and you're talking about Ohio, and I'm like, you know, I feel like he's about to drop the whole Dayton, Ohio thing. Felt like it's about that time.
0: It was time. I was going to do that. I said he did. Yeah, whatever. So, NHL!
1: Oh, boy.
0: How about that?
1: Oh, my goodness. What a game last night.
0: God, double overtime.
1: No, just single overtime.
0: Was it single?
1: Yep, just single overtime.
0: See, I don't even know.
1: See, yeah, because you said you stopped paying attention after it was 2-0. You're just like, man, I don't think they got it in them.
0: I thought it was over. I'm not going to lie. I thought Vegas had that one. I was like, oh, I'm done. I'm going to bed.
1: Maybe that's what they needed to get themselves that get right, because they end up coming back.
0: They did.
1: The Carolina Hurricanes down 2-0 with under 10 minutes in the third period, getting one goal, and eventually tying it up a little bit later on, and then Vegas losing a challenge to give Carolina a power play, and they take advantage of that, score on the power play to take a lead. And then Vegas would come back. They tie it up towards the end of the period with under 2 minutes to play, take it to overtime. And, well, the hero from game one got penalized in that overtime period.
0: Which, really?
1: Yep. Yeah. And, wow. And again, I am a...
0: Somebody got money on the game.
1: I think you know me. And, like, I am a... When it comes to hockey and the purity of hockey... You don't call penalties in overtime.
0: Right.
1: But it is so tough when you've got the stick right between the legs and you trip a boy and you trip a guy up.
0: Wow.
1: It is tough to say, it's tough to say can't call a penalty there. It is tough to not call a penalty there. It was legitimately, a penalty nonetheless. And then Carolina would take advantage and score the game-winning goal. I wish I had the call on hand, but I...
0: Uh-oh.
1: What?
0: Uh-oh. I'm just saying, uh-oh. How are you going to make a penalty? Swallow the whistle. Let the whistle go down, ref. Let the guys determine who wins the game, not you. This ain't about you, dog.
1: Well, it wasn't about him either, but it was a legitimate call. And the game-winning goal scored by Seth Jarvis. Here's how the call sounded on Canes Radio Network.
2: This goes diagonal for Aho. We'll go back and forth with it. Aho along the right wing boards. Back up top, it's Gostisbehere. Send it across.
1: Provided by the Carolina Hurricanes Radio Network with the call on that one. What's great too, if you got the old Twitters, go check it out. Get at Canes on Twitter, and they had a booth cam inside the radio booth, and the guy that made the play by play call ends up pushing the color commentator back, where it knocks his headset off and gets him knocked into the chair too. So definitely high emotions to see that, but this was also the I believe I read this was the first time in 82 years that a team that was down 2-0 with under 10 minutes to play in regulation came back and won a game in a Stanley Cup final game.
0: Wow.
1: Yeah.
0: Really?
1: Mm-hmm. But so now they head out west, coming up on Sunday, I believe, is game number 3 in over at the Fortress in Vegas. Yes, June the... No, that'll be Saturday. So Saturday, on your birthday, Jamie.
0: Yeah.
1: Yeah.
3: So tomorrow night. Did we have to say on your birthday, Jamie? Well, I just said it between you and me. I wasn't saying it.
1: People need to
3: let everybody know.
1: I don't care. you got a problem with me mentioning that it's your birthday?
3: No, I don't. I don't have a problem with it. I'm too
1: Sound
3: old.
1: Like you did.
3: Wait a minute. I'm too old for that.
1: I didn't say how old you was going to be.
3: Right. That's good.
1: That Jamie's turning dirt at this point. He finally will match the age of the Mesozoic era. I didn't say that.
3: No, you didn't.
1: I didn't say that he finally, for the first time ever, we had a Michigan running back that outlived the Tyrannosaurus Rex. I didn't say that.
3: Wow.
1: I just said that you're...

0: his name? I know Michelle knows. Say, why'd you bring Michelle up? Because she knows. Because she's as old as I am. Just saying.
1: See if I look it up. Misery loves
0: company. I'll tell you that.
1: I'm pretty sure it'll look it up here and whatnot. No, apparently by just what looking up Claxton, it just said, no, here's what a Claxton is. Like, I know what a Claxton is. I want to know the older dude that performed in Vegas. It's a showman.
0: He was a showman, too. Liberace.
1: His face is probably stretched out as Liberace was.
0: Liberace.
1: It's not Liberace, though.
0: What do you mean it's not Liberace?
1: The guy that I'm thinking about.
0: Okay. You're thinking about somebody else.
1: Yeah.
0: Okay.
1: I can't remember his name offhand. I'm pretty sure if I brought it up, you know.
0: Liberace is the one guy that he lived in Vegas. I mean, he stayed in Vegas. He wasn't leaving. You don't want to go back to Vegas. You know what they say? You watch enough movies. Liberace. Yeah, it's him. Yeah, it's him.
1: Maybe. I don't know. I'm trying to figure it out.
0: It's going
1: to
0: drive you crazy.
1: It really is.
0: Don't,
1: it's going to
0: let it drive you crazy.
1: Too late. It's already bugging me at this
0: let
1: point.
0: Let it go, bro. Relax.
1: I already forgot what
0: relax.
1: It was.
0: It's okay.
1: I give up. Someone will probably bring it up. I'd say black hair because he's probably painted so many times and his face is so thin and whatnot. That someone figure it out. Text me at 734-998-1050. Who it is, because I can't remember offhand. Either way, though, game three tomorrow night between Carolina and Vegas and should be a doozy of one, because they filled out T-Mobile last night. They had a viewing party at the arena
0: right
1: on Vegas yesterday.
0: Yeah. Wow.
1: Yeah, and they filled
0: that
1: it up.
0: That game was still, it was in North Kakalaki.
1: Yeah, it was over in Rolla. Right. Yeah, it was in Rolla.
0: They needed Rolla that yesterday. Win. Oh, I'm just saying, the Hurricane needed that win. And if they would have I'd get my broom out.
1: Honestly, it probably would have been that way.
0: I got my broom out.
1: If Vegas had taken the game last night, I would have said, I'm pretty sure at this point now, it's going back to Vegas. It's a hostile environment there. You know, it could be gentlemen sweep potentially, I don't see that happening. But you know, Carolina took advantage of it. Now we got ourselves a nice series. We'll see if Carolina can make it an even better one by winning on the road tomorrow night or on. I believe game four will be Tuesday because after tonight for the NBA, there'll be a 2-day rest before they play up in NYC. For game number three, I believe that's next Monday, but got to get game two in tonight.
0: Yeah, game two. And everybody knows what they did wrong, and everybody knows what they did right.
1: Yep.
0: Okay. I heard some. I don't usually watch that the show on ESPN with it's the blonde lady, the dude, and Chris Canty.
1: First Take?
0: Nope. It's before, early before. It's early.
1: Oh.
0: I can't think it. I can't think of what they.
1: See, now you're having what I'm having. Yeah. We're just brain block.
0: Yeah, but I Chris Canty's on it. You know who I'm talking about.
1: Get
0: Chris
1: Up?
0: Canty. Nah, that's not Get Up. That's the Greeny show. That's Mike Greenberg.
1: Greenberg's. Get Up. First Take.
0: Before that.
1: Even before that?
0: It's right before.
1: Anytime I've been in here and it's gone to, you know, the Get Up or whatever, it's always just been the 58th repeat of SportsCenter that they had overnight.
0: No, it's Chris Canty and them come on ESPN2.
1: No, that's why I don't know.
0: That's why.
1: Yeah, okay.
0: I'm a two guy sometimes.
1: You're about the dose?
0: Wayne Newton? What are you talking about?
1: Wayne Newton.
0: Okay.
1: That's the one.
0: You know Philly E's listening. The kids must be out of school.
1: It's June 5th, so, I mean, it could be great. I mean, I think one of the schools here in the area, they have their graduation.
0: Out. So yeah, Celine's out now.
1: So they have their graduation. Yeah. The kids would be out. So it makes sense.
0: Not my kid. My kid is the 9th. So Ann Arbor is
1: you got,
0: the 9th.
1: You got another week to go.
0: Ain't gonna be doing nothing. I mean, come on, man.
1: Everybody's checked out at this point, especially with the teachers having the arguments that they had yesterday at their town hall. So yeah, everyone's already checked out. Nobody cared at this point. Like, shoot, just show up. That's all we care about.
0: Exactly.
1: Keep your mouth shut and just show up. That's all.
0: I mean, they're done.

0: at like 10:30 on Wednesday. Why are you going in?
1: Why even bother having a day?
0: They need that day. They need it.
1: Just
0: need
1: show it. Up and then smack them on the butt and say, have fun, enjoy summer, see you next year, or not.
0: I'm just telling you, they need that day.
1: Just, all right, CJ. Pat him on the back and the head. Good job, CJ. You showed up. You did your assignment for today. Now get the hell out of here. We don't need you. You good.
0: Did you have a thing for Bruce Lee when you were growing up?
1: As far as like a fandom of it?
0: Yeah. Did you watch the karate movies?
1: Well, I mean, I watched some. Yeah,
0: I did.
1: But the thing is you know, as far as me growing up, I mean, Bruce Lee was. You know, it was referenced many times, but my generation was more of the Jackie Chan.
0: Okay. All right. My generation was Bruce Lee.
1: Yeah.
0: Well, now's generation is Bruce Lee, too, now. CJ, he showed me the one-inch punch.
1: Oh, he did the 1-inch punch on you,
0: yes.
1: Huh?
0: It was just me. He showed me how he did it in class.
1: Who'd he do it on?
0: One of his classmates.
1: Oh, I thought he was gonna say he did it to Kendall.
0: No, like, no.
1: Daddy, watch this.
0: He did it to Kendall too.
1: Wow. Whoopow!
0: But he's maybe we should stop showing him these kind of movies. and he's got that boards don't hit back. Dude, he's
1: not wrong.
0: Well, Bruce said that. Remember, the guy hits the board in front of him, and he breaks the board. And he's supposed to be a bad butt, right?
1: Yeah.
0: And Bruce looks at him and goes, "Boards don't hit back." it was the coolest thing, and that was the two things he remembered out of the movie. He didn't remember Bruce was kicking butt everywhere. What he remembered was boards the 1-inch punch and boards don't hit back.
1: I mean, if you're gonna teach him something, I guess teach him facts, and that ain't nothing wrong. That's facts.
0: It's crazy.
1: CJ apparently, CJ just challenged.
0: Oh,
1: her,
0: by the way, Lee. It's unsportsmanlike. That's the show.
1: Oh, I haven't seen it, but it makes sense.
0: Yeah, I mean, it was decent this morning. I was mm-hmm. listening to them talk, so
1: okay.
0: And they were breaking down the Spurs and the Knicks.
1: Yeah,
0: and they made some good sense. Chris Canty made some great sense. I mean, look, I don't care who you are.
1: Mm-hmm.
0: When you get on that floor and you're running up and down that floor, you do not show. If you're a leader, you do not show any kind of vulnerability.
1: Yeah.
0: You know what I'm saying?
1: And what did
0: Wimby do?
1: He showed some vulnerability.
0: He kept grabbing his knees.
1: Mm-hmm.
0: If you're tired,
1: don't show it.
0: Don't show it.
1: Never
0: you got
1: show
0: this,
1: it.
0: You never show it. And they knew that they we're getting to him. We're getting to him. Let's keep rolling. Keep it rolling.
1: We hit him with jabs. We hit him with jabs, and it's enough to tire him out.
0: So that made a lot of sense. Wimby, look, he's a superhuman. But mm-hmm. he is human.
1: That's right.
0: That's what I'm saying.
1: Yeah.
0: He's a superhuman, but he is human. And I get it, but I've always been told that everybody who plays sports is all, don't show vulnerability. Even if you're tired, you can't bend, that's a tell.
1: Mm-hmm.
0: We got him. We can run on him. Let's run. Let's keep it going. Keep the ball moving. Keeping it. And when your leader does that, then everybody sees it. Everybody sees it.
1: And they take advantage of it.
0: Yes. They go every time. Right.
1: That's
0: so
1: why
0: Wimby's gotta remember, dude, yeah. you're everybody's watching you. The lights are on you. The cameras are on you.
2: Remember.
0: So, I mean, it's just the little things.
2: Remember.
0: It's little things. Because look, when he left in the fourth quarter, little stint.
1: Mm-hmm.
0: That's when the Knicks took over.
1: Yeah, that's, I mean, you think back to, like, even the third quarter when he got pulled because mm-hmm. he was gassed.
0: Right.
1: And they tied it, you know, they came back, they tied it, they had a run where they tied it up, and again, I can't remember who he had on, I think it was when we were talking with Philly, maybe it was.
0: Right.
1: Or who, I don't know who it was when we brought it up that, you know, we don't know why, you know, why the hell you got Dylan Harper
0: on the bench.
1: Only four minutes
0: in the fourth quarter. Are you kidding me?
1: Right. Like, how do you only let him on the floor for like four minutes for like?
0: Think about it. Game seven, he had the game of his life.
1: Absolutely.
0: And he was having the game of his life in the first finals game.
1: He was an X factor.
0: How are you going to pull him out? Look it. Harrison Barnes was a great player.
1: Uh huh.
0: But if he doesn't hit his first two shots, pull his butt off the floor. Get that kid in there. I'm sorry. I like Harrison Barnes, and it's good to have an old vet like that. You need an old head around.
1: Yeah.
0: Okay? That's why you keep me around. Old heads, they keep it going. I'm just saying. That being said, if the old head ain't got nothing to show and he ain't hitting his shot, get him off the floor.
1: Well, it's the same thing with like DeAndre Fox.
0: Right.
1: You know, he can tell that his foot or whatever it is that's
0: right.
1: bugging him.
0: Yeah.
1: It's bummed. So if he can't give you 100% output, man, you got to find the next guy up to put him in, and the next guy up. It's that rookie. It's Dylan Harper.
0: Right.
1: He's that guy, and he has been a game changer.
0: And champagne. Champagne. Hey, dude, I ain't playing. I want a glass of champagne. Let him play, because you know what? He's mad. Mm-hmm. They cut him. The Knicks let him go.
1: Yeah.
0: And it's the Knicks.
1: Mm-hmm.
0: And he wants to show what you would have had.
1: He wants that get back.
0: Exactly.
1: He wants that get back to prove to them that, say, guess what? You know what you messed up on.
0: Feed that brother. Feed that brother, man.
1: And he started.
0: Feed him.
1: Well, here's the thing, though. He started to show that in the first half.
0: Right.
1: Then you get to the second half. He went from Chris Dow in the first half to being vinegar.
0: Like, oh, he just OE'd now.
1: I know champagne and cognac are not the same, right, but he went from Chris Dow to E&J. He went from Chris Dow to Erkenjerk.
0: Yes, you're right.
1: I know the culture enough to know that E&J is the nickname is Erkenjerk.
0: I know.
1: But that's what happened with Champagne in that game one.
0: With the combination of young coach and young team, mm-hmm. never being there's a lot of guys that haven't been in the situation that they're in.
1: Oh, absolutely, you're right.
0: I think they're settled now, and it's now we're in the finals. Mm-hmm. We lost that first game. Shouldn't have lost that game.
1: Right.
0: Shouldn't have lost that game.
1: You're exactly right.
0: You let those Knicks. Hey, the Knicks will hang around. That's what they do. They hang around.
1: They stick around. They're going to wear you down. Just like, I mean, we mentioned yesterday that both these teams defensively are probably these are probably the two best defensive teams to meet up in the finals, without a doubt. The only biggest issue, and it was glaring in game one, mm-hmm. was one team has youth and not a lot of cohesiveness together.
0: Right.
1: Meanwhile, the Knicks, they've got a lot on their side, and they've played with each other before. They've played with each other before for a long period of time. And I don't know what Jamie's watching over there. But
0: I'm not watching anything. I'm trying to shut this down.
1: Oh, okay.
0: Sorry.
1: No, you're good. But I think the biggest difference is that you've got all these guys on the Knicks. They've got experience. You know, they've been together for a longer period than
0: right.
1: what the Spurs have.
0: Yes. And that's a problem. You know, they got, hey, I get it. Mm-hmm. Give it to them. Brunson is he's that guy.
1: Yeah.
0: He's that guy. In the fourth quarter, if you ain't got a 20, no, I can't say 20, because they came back. They came back against not 76ers. Who'd they come back against?
1: The Hawks.
0: The Hawks. They came back. Down 20.
1: Mm-hmm.
0: I mean, look, I get it. They're a team that they like to hang around, and then they take control.
1: Mm-hmm.
0: They take control. Because they get a run. Mike Brown, he's a good coach.
1: He's been here before. He's been here before. I think a lot of people forget that he, if I'm not mistaken, he was the coach of the Cavaliers the first time that LeBron tasted the finals.
0: Right. Yes.
1: And who did he run into? Pop.
0: Pop.
1: And it's tough to go up against one of the GOATs. And, you know, an experienced team that's worked together, and they've had, you know, a lot of them have had mm-hmm. the experience in the mm-hmm. finals. So it was a tough get right there from the get-go for the Cavs that time and Mike Brown. But it's not like he's never been there before. And on top of that, too, you've got a team that have been that's been cohesive with each other mm-hmm. for a long period of time. All you got to do is just go out there and say, hey, play your game.
0: Right.
1: If I see something I need you to adjust, I'll tell you. But for the most part, do you. Go out there. Cat, stay on Wemby.
0: Agreed. That's what they need to do.
1: Yeah.
0: Do your thing. Do mm-hmm. your thing.
1: And that's exactly what they did. So, I mean, you know, winning 16 straight, I'm sorry, not 16, but 12 straight, which is what the Knicks have done up to this point mm-hmm. since being down 2-1 to Atlanta, it's just tells you that they are battle-tested.
0: Yeah.
1: They know exactly what they need to do. They know their assignments, and they're taking advantage of said assignments at this point.
0: They come in there cool and calm, and they get as long as they're playing defense, they feel pretty good.
1: Yeah, absolutely.
0: And it's like when you heard Kat in the timeout, we're not getting our shots. We're not hitting our shots yet. Keep playing that defense. Keep playing that defense. We play that defense, they can't beat us.
1: After all that?
0: Right.
1: Be zesty.
0: Exactly.
1: Cat, be as zesty as you want to be. We're talking make Italian dressing seem like it's timid. Keep playing zesty the way you are.
0: It is.
1: But this is going to be one of those, I mean, and honestly, this could be the same comparison that we're seeing with, like, on the NHL side of things.
0: Yeah.
1: Carolina knew they screwed up. They didn't play their best game in game one. They went back. They watched film. There was no yelling by the coach that said, you know, this is what you screwed up on. This is it.
0: There's no yelling. There's no need to yell.
1: You're right. There's no need to yell. But, you know, like, there are some coaches out there that will say this and just say, look at this right here. Look at this right here. Look at this right here. What the hell are you doing right here? What the hell are you doing right here? There's no need for that. The Spurs know exactly. They went to the film the day, you know, on Thursday and just went, okay, this is what we got to work on. This is where we screwed up on. This is where we need to adjust. Now let's see if we can put it to work on Friday.
0: Right.
1: And I think this, I mean, I'm not, I think it's early for me to say what I think how the game will play out tonight. But what I'll say is that you're going to see a better San Antonio Spurs team come out against the Knicks. But I also think the Knicks are also going to remember that, hey, we got away with one.
0: No, they got away with one.
1: We got away with one. Now we just got to make sure that we got to, you know, keep the ball rolling here. Also, whoever paid Danhausen to lift the curse for one game, let's keep tell him to pay him back again. I'm telling you, Danhausen.
0: You love that guy.
1: Very, very good, very evil man. Just make sure you pay him his money or you are cursed.
0: That's true.
1: Give him courtside seats next to the Jenner and the Chalamet. Give him his own TV show on the ESPNs.
0: He ain't getting his own show. ESPN.
1: Then I guess you're going to be. Then I guess you're going to be cursed. And also make me co-host with the M Zones and the James Morris. The James Morrisons.
0: He can come on. It'd be weird, but he can come on. I don't care. I love him.
1: Get his point of view on Detroit sports, because I mean, hey, he's a Detroit guy.
0: Is he a Detroit guy?
1: He's from Detroit.
0: I like it.
1: Uh-huh.
0: I like it. We need to get into that. We need to talk to him then.
1: Yeah.
0: We should get him online.
1: And see if we can get lift the curse on anything Red Wing-wise at this point.
0: Red Wings and the Lions. We got to get to the championship. Get one. Got to get one.
1: Curse every team in the NFC.
0: Exactly.
1: That's all I'm saying.
0: Exactly.
1: Just get the Lions to the Super Bowl just this one time. That's
0: it. We got to go to a break.
1: If you don't like it, you are cursed.
0: You're listening to the M Zone on the Big Ticket.
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9: 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But are they safe? And do they really work? Well, first, let's talk about actual magnesium. 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And most people get enough of it simply from the foods they eat. 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And maybe it's those things then that help you get some better sleep. I'm Dr. Sanjay Gupta, helping you live a better life.
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0: $10,000 here, battle damage. Speaking of which, I won my match. And as you all know, the Knicks have been winning their matches. Sweat. So, speaking of which, Stephen A. Smith, your checks have cleared so far. However, if you want to keep this uncursing going, perhaps Danhausen's gonna need his own TV show, or more monies, or perhaps those courtside seats, no big deal. You have until tip-off time to decide what happens with the curse.
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2: And welcome back to the M Zone. Jamie Morris, Matt the Hitman Mizzler, best guy in the Bizzler.
3: Very nice, very evil, that Danhausen.
2: Danhausen. Okay, Danhausen. That's the guy?
3: That's the guy.
2: Okay.
3: Don't challenge the curse, okay?
2: I'm not challenging the curse. I know. I said I got to remember the guy's name. I need to. I'm just saying. Where's the Tennessee?
3: Oh, boy. So I end up trying to do like I did, I think, with game one and trying to time out the channel return clicker yesterday.
2: Mm-hmm.
3: Because game two of the softball World Series, Women's College World Series was last night between Texas and Texas.
2: Right. Tech. Yeah. Who won the game?
3: Texas has now gone back to back.
2: Okay. It's over?
3: It's over.
2: What?
3: It was a best of three and Texas won two.
2: Wow.
3: Yeah.
2: Jeez.
3: Uh-huh. A lot of errors by Tech. In the middle
2: was
3: frames.
2: This Tech's first.
3: No, this is a rematch from last year's, actually.
2: A rematch?
3: It's a rematch.
2: Wait a minute. Did Texas beat them last year?
3: Yes, it did.
2: Oh, man.
3: Yeah.
2: Now you're 0-2.
3: Uh-huh.
2: Oh, no.
3: Yeah. Then actually, that's the first time that Texas Tech had won back-to-back games, actually. So, as far as this season, they have not lost back-to-back games this year.
2: God, man.
3: Yeah, Texas is good. They're good down there.
2: Texas Tech
3: was also good, and now they bid farewell to their top hurler in Kennedy, who if memory serves me correctly, I swore she started her career with James Madison, and she transferred to Texas Tech.
2: Okay,
3: but
2: okay.
3: She she's a hell of a hurler, but that Texas team, they've got great players from top to bottom. And there's a reason why they were the number two team in the country, and they got lucky. They didn't have to play Alabama, but Alabama got by Texas Tech. So, yeah.
2: Wow. Hey, you haven't said anything to me about
3: Timmy.
2: This is not what I wanted to talk about. But
3: okay,
2: Shohei
3: Ohtani,
2: dude. He's having an incredible year.
3: Yeah, I believe.
2: Have you noticed this?
3: I believe that there was a stat in his last pitching outing in Arizona.
2: Right!
3: That he had more hits than the Diamondbacks had hits. So he had more hits in the game, his last pitching start, than the entire Diamondbacks team that he pitched against.
2: The guy
3: is X Games mode. He is like everyone wants to say, oh man, this could be the modern day Babe Ruth. Babe Ruth couldn't.
2: Hey, guess what? Babe Ruth needs to move over. There's a new sheriff in town.
3: There is a new stud in town, and his name is Shohei Ohtani.
2: Right.
3: And I remember people when he got that big contract, they're like, oh man, he gonna be the dribbles because he ain't gonna be a pitcher no more. He's just going to be an overpaid DH, and he's going to be kind of like Aaron Judge. No, he's not. Sit back and watch. You're going to find out real quick that Shohei Ohtani is, he's the real deal.
2: He is the real deal.
3: And he ain't going to be a DH. He wanted to push himself. Like, listen, I'm going to go through the Tommy John. And
2: that's what's helped him out. Think about that.
3: He had the Tommy John, but the thing is that he didn't take the year off. He went, all right, I'm going to take a year off from pitching.
2: He did.
3: And I'm just going to be a hitter.
2: Right.
3: And the thing is that even though he was a hitter, it's not like he lost any pop in the bat.
2: No. You're right.
3: Shohei was him. He's him.
2: He's incredible. He is incredible. And I got to give him, and you know what? On the M Zone, we got to give him greatness. That is greatness.
3: He
2: that,
3: is.
2: If you're not watching the Dodgers, because I earmarked them now, and I feel bad for the Yankees.
3: Here, the thing that I'm going to be curious with the ongoing conversations between the league and the players' union, with trying to get a new CBA taken care of, because again, at the end of the calendar year, when we say Happy New Year, that's when the CBA actively comes to an end.
4: True.
3: Are we going to be locked out? There's talk about salary caps being implemented in baseball, which I am totally for, because
2: every sport has them.
3: Well, it's not just so much. Well, it's not just so much that, but it's also when you look at these teams, it's the Dodgers, it's the Yankees,
2: the Mets. Wait a minute! Don't forget Toronto
3: and somehow the Blue Jays. You would think that the Blue Jays, you know, like having the payroll that they have, the guys that they have on their roster, you're like, man, they're going to be, it's going to be Yankees and Blue Jays at the top of the AL East. No, it's not. Surprisingly, it's still the Tampa Bay Rays.
2: Exactly.
3: Who have a.
2: Because they play together. They know how to play together.
3: They've got a payroll, if I'm not mistaken, they got a payroll worse than the Tigers.
2: Right.
3: So yeah, that's why when the talk of a salary cap is on the table. Like, I'm cool with it. I know the owners and the agents and the players ain't going to be cool with it. But listen, we can't have Dodgers and Yankees winning the World Series every other year. You can't just have that. Because all that's going to do is you're not going to want to watch a sport. Because what's the point of coming out to Comerica?
2: That's a very true state.
3: It'll turn into, like, next year, I'm on the still on the belief that Scooble will not be wearing the old English D next year. So, like, at that point, because, you know, let's say he goes to the Dodgers. Let's say he goes to the Yankees. Let's say he goes to the Mets, which, I'll be honest with you, Scooble, Scott Boras, I want you to hear me out here. Don't go to the Mets, because you'll have a worse shot of making the World Series and a World Championship that way. But it's one of those things where you look at it and you wonder where are some of these guys going to be going to? If this is going to be the claim that we're going to have, like, because you're going to have players that or teams that won't have the money to pay for some of these big name players. I mean, you look at New York, you know, Aaron Judge. He's making a boatload of money.
2: Mm-hmm. Yeah.
3: Then you got to look at the pitching staff, too.
2: Right.
3: If I'm not mistaken,
2: right.
3: You know, I think he's still on the payroll. Garrett Cole, he made some pretty penny.
2: Makes nice money.
3: Yeah.
2: Nice money.
3: You know, there are a lot of guys on that payroll, and that's the reason why they pay as much as they do on the luxury tax or whatever. Then you go out west to the Dodgers. Freddie Freeman.
2: Mm-hmm.
3: We mentioned Shohei Ohtani.
2: Mm-hmm.
3: I think Milton Bradley out there?
2: Mm-hmm.
3: There's one of those guys, one of those, you know, bat speedsters out there that makes a lot of money himself too. Like, you've got a lot of high end money out there.
2: They got guys stacked.
3: Yeah.
2: Stacked.
3: So when you get to pay, if you throw into the salary cap aspect of things, you know, now you're going to be trading away a whole bunch of players on these teams just to try to get yourself under salary cap.
2: Right.
3: And that does leave up the option of, like, a Scooble. You know, he's going to be looking for a big payday. Are they going to try to work around like they did with Shohei? We're like, all right, the first year, you know, we're getting you the base pay of this much, but at the very end of it, you're going to be making that, whatever, $500 million that you have on your contract. Because we're going to find all the different incentives and find ways around it so we're not, you know, screwing ourselves over with the luxury tax.
2: Right.
3: But they're going to have to find a way if they go the salary cap way. But again, this is just the beginning portions of the beginning conversations of that with, you know, the possibility of a salary cap. That was like I don't know if it was a union that put that offer on the table or if it was the league itself that put the offer out there first. But it's good to see that on at the beginning in June that they're starting to have these conversations.
2: Well,
3: taking it serious,
2: dude,
3: at this point.
2: It's got to be serious. You do not want to have a lockout.
3: No.
2: You don't.
3: No,
2: because
3: definitely don't.
2: With society now, and I'm saying society now, mm-hmm. you lock out, they'll forget you.
3: Yeah.
2: They'll let you go. Right. You're out of their mind. You're out of their eyesight. They don't.
3: It was tough when hockey had two in less than a decade time.
2: It took a long time to bring hockey back.
3: It really did.
2: Remember?
3: Because they locked out 2006 for 2007, I believe.
2: Right.
3: They locked out, and you had a lot of players that were on the Red Wings that went and played for these, small semi-pro teams. If I'm not mistaken, Draper, and we had Darian Hatcher at the time. They went to go play up in Fraser for what they're now called the Motor City Rockers, if I'm not mistaken.
2: Right.
3: And now that team is in my hometown because they had some dispute with hockey rinks and such. But that's a story for another day.
2: Right.
3: But think about with the baseball lockout in the mid-90s.
2: Dude.
3: It took a while for that.
2: If not for Mark McGwire and our
3: Sammy Sosa,
2: I mean, they could be somewhere else.
3: Mm-hmm.
2: They could still be out of the brains of people, but that brought people back and put butts in seats.
3: Absolutely. You counter that, too, with, all the other ones that were part of the steroid area to go with it,
2: right.
3: Whether it's Rafael Palmeiro. You look at the pitchers as well with Roger Clemens, the other Yankee pitchers escaping me, but I'm pretty sure Philly will text you that one in a bit. Barry Bonds, you kind of go through the list.
2: Yeah.
3: Jose Canseco, for some reason, they had like a throwback segment on SportsCenter before we came on.
2: That's just funny. It bounced on his head.
3: Yeah. That's what it was. It was a replay of that.
2: I'm just telling you.
3: Yeah.
2: It was funny. Now that was funny.
3: That was funny.
2: I mean, that's just freaking funny.
3: Especially too, like with it, and out there at the Angels ballpark, we have to put a home run line a little bit lower because it's just not fair for the other teams or whatnot. So we have to change that up. But yeah, I mean, it was the same thing. Just
2: right.
3: Glove. Noggin, home run, which was the same thing with Jose Canseco, except it was just right off the noggin and over the wall.
2: Right, yeah.
3: The Angel player, he had it in his mitt and popped out, and he headbutted over the wall.
2: That's just funny.
3: But you're right. If it wasn't for the steroid era, I don't think there'd be this much excitement.
2: No, they wouldn't
3: baseball.
2: Have came back. And then you tried to scrutinize them. And put them on blast.
3: Yeah.
2: That's the prop. See, you propped them up when you needed them, and then you drug them in front of everyone.
3: You drug them in front of Congress and everything like that, yeah.
2: And they had to testify, all of this, everything, and you used them, and then that's a danger. Hey, do you know the Cleveland? I did not know this about the Cleveland Browns owners.
3: Okay,
2: Jimmy and Dee Haslam.
3: Okay,
2: I guess he graduated from Jimmy graduated from University of Tennessee. After they did the trade on Wednesday.
3: Yeah.
2: On Thursday, he gave $130 million to the University of Tennessee.
3: Oh, good for him.
2: They earmarked $100 million going to the business school at UT, but $30 million of it, the other $30 million, goes to football.
3: The NIL, yeah.
2: Yeah. I mean, they're trying to pitch in and everything like that. And did you know that he played down down there in 1976. I didn't know that.
3: We're learning new things each and every day.
2: And why do I bring that up?
3: Because
2: they're involved in so much stuff, Miz. I mean, they're involved with the Columbus Crew. They're also, they own the Columbus Crew. Who knew that? And they're minority owners. They have a stake in the Milwaukee Bucks.
3: Oh, really?
2: Yes.
3: Huh.
2: I mean, who? It's these owners, man. They got the big money. Yeah. And don't forget, he's building a stadium outside of Cleveland.
3: Hopefully, hopefully that retractable roof or dome or whatever they're doing. Hopefully that keeps that wind in the snow.
2: They ain't ever gonna retract that roof. Not during football season. Not in that snow belt.
3: You never know. I mean, they may have a retractable roof. Dude, I don't know.
2: They ain't gonna have no Super Bowl there either. I know that that's why they're doing it, and why they're doing it because they want to have a full year round event center and everything like that, and it's money and blah blah blah, and they can have concerts.
3: Mm-hmm.
2: That's fine. But remember, it snows in Ohio.
3: Yeah, that I know. You may want to have told that to the Pagulas, though, when they were putting up that new stadium for the Bills, and they left that little bit in the middle up there open. Like, yeah, we ran out of money to get the full.
2: No. That's Buffalo. That's their thing. They want it open. They want you to freeze when you come. That's their thing. We can take it better than you.
3: I'm still upset by the fact that they did that so that, you know, the fans that, you know, oh, I want discount tickets. I'll come shovel the stadium out with you
2: guys.
3: Right,
2: yeah. They're not canceling that for fans, are they?
3: I don't know. Because
2: they can't. They're still going to need them. They're still going to need manpower.
3: Well, with the way that the roof that they have on there, it's just over the middle of the field. Oh. So I don't know if that, I don't think that's going to be able to.
2: So it's not going to cover the seats?
3: I don't think so.
2: Oh, wow.
3: Unless you're like one of the folk that got seats right on.
2: You get
3: right
2: that blizzard,
3: there.
2: It's coming in. It's going to come in. You get that blizzard.
3: No, that's true. I mean, trust me, I got friends up in, you know, the greater Buffalo area.
2: They got
3: so
2: the big tunnel. They can bring a big truck, back the big truck up in it. I'm sure they made the adjustment. I'm sure they thought this over.
3: I hope so.
2: And they can just dig snow and get it out on the big trucks and just pull it through. You know what I'm saying?
3: That's all you can hope at this point, is that they did find something to work with that. But
2: right, it's got to be. I would have kept that community thing because that's what it's all about.
3: No, that's true. You're exactly right.
2: That community thing. The community pulls together to get the game going. You know, that's just that right there. That's community work together.
3: You know, you don't see that in
2: where?
3: Cleveland.
2: Yeah, that's true. Well,
3: we just want seats. We just want to sit down, watch the game, and that's about it.
2: Yeah, you're gonna be paying.
3: And then we're gonna put. All we want to do is want to sit down, get our paper bags, put it over our head, and pretend that the Browns are gonna win.
2: Oh, wait a minute! They haven't said this. I'm saying this.
3: Okay.
2: Trust the process. Trust the process. With Todd Monken, this is a give me year. For Todd Monken. You know what I'm saying?
3: I guess.
2: I mean, look, this is why they made that trade. This is why they're doing the things that they're doing. They're resetting. They're resetting.
3: Now they got to see if they can find a dumb enough team to take Deshaun Watson.
2: No, Deshaun's, his contract's up next year.
3: Hello, Arizona?
2: No.
3: His contract's up.
2: No more money.
3: Arizona.
2: No more money. He's made all that money. He's made all of it.
3: Arizona.
2: Contract's running out. Ain't nobody going to take Deshaun Watson.
3: Hey, Arizona?
2: This is
3: Tom Monken over here at Cleveland. Y'all need a quarterback?
2: I shouldn't say that. Because
3: y'all need a quarterback?
2: He's still a good quarterback.
3: Just got a lot of off-field problems they'd be dealing with. That's all.
2: He got married.
3: That don't mean anything. That told me squat.
2: I'm just saying, he got married. He sounds like he's settling in. He's talking. He's talking football. I'm just saying.
3: I hope he's focused.
2: He's ready to play. He's ready to do some things. Been hurt for a couple years. Been hurt.
3: Yeah, he had the Achilles issue.
2: Right.
3: Yeah.
2: Two Achilles.
3: Yeah.
2: So, I mean, now get your act together, because if you want to keep playing, you better start doing things.
3: Yeah.
2: Better start playing ball, because you're going to be a backup soon. Don't think of it as I can come in here and start. You can do that this year because you got two rookies.
3: You got two youngins behind you that, you know, they didn't know what they were doing with that last year. You need it this year. So this is, you know, a good development year for both Shadur and for Dylan Gabriel.
2: Mm-hmm.
3: But, man, if you're Deshaun Watson, man, you're going, man. this is almost like a rehearsal for other teams to hope that maybe they can forget about
2: ain't nobody forgetting
3: my fun at the parlor.
2: Ain't gonna be nobody forgetting
3: with special guest Robert Kraft.
2: Every chance he gets, he should become an advocate for women's safety or something. He's got to put money down.
3: Yeah.
2: Any team he goes to and apologize. I want to apologize. Boom.
3: About my past.
2: Exactly. That's not me anymore. I'm done. I am good. I got the help I needed.
3: Just hope that he can keep himself that way.
2: That's what I'm saying.
3: Thing. That's a big thing, more than anything, is try to make sure he can keep himself on that right and right.
2: I'm going to say this, and this could be a question of the day. It's crazy. This is out of the box.
3: Uh-huh.
2: If Deshaun Watson takes the Cleveland Browns to the AFC Championship game,
3: oof,
2: and they lose,
3: uh-huh,
2: do you re-sign him or do you move on without him?
3: Oof.
2: I'm just saying. Think about it. And they don't have Myles Garrett. And yeah, they don't have Miles. But I'm just saying, if Deshaun Watson puts himself together, gets his head right,
3: uh-huh,
2: and leads that team to an AFC championship opportunity, but they lose, I said.
3: Uh-huh.
2: They don't go to the Super Bowl, but they lose. Boom. Do you re-sign Deshaun Watson or move on without him?
3: Oof. This is one of those rare times that I'll say, Cleveland Brown fans, if for some reason you're listening to a station out of Ann Arbor, 5 o'clock hour, I need to hear from you because I'll be honest with you, you're gonna have to explain to me why you would want to keep him, because if I were a Browns fan, after all the stuff that went down, I'd be the one to say, uh-uh. It's time to put all the eggs in the basket on either Shador or Dylan. It's one of the two. Bye bye to Mr. Touchy Feely. Bye bye to Deshaun Watson.
2: That's crazy because
3: think about it. The last time they were in the AFC title game, who they have? Patty cake.
2: Yeah.
3: Baker's man. And they threw him out the very next season.
2: Right.
3: So you have to explain to me. You have to explain to me like I'm a illogical individual why you would keep Deshaun Watson if he takes you to the AFC title game.
2: You got an opportunity. You're forgiven for a lot. The people will forgive you for a lot of things. I'm just saying.
3: You're right. But all that money that you gave him, and he should have been sitting on the sideline, or he'd been lying down on tables, but not the table you was hoping he'd be lying down on.
2: He was hurt. He was injured. I mean, he did have a legitimate reason why he wasn't doing what he wasn't doing. I mean, I'm just saying.
3: You call it legitimate. I call it something else.
2: we need to go to a break.
3: Yeah, because I am really dancing around this fire, man. At some point, I'm going to trip and land face first into it.
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6: Game 2 tonight in the NBA Finals, and the Spurs are looking to answer a lot of questions after their Game 1 home loss to the New York Knicks. Will Victor Wembanyama continue to struggle from three-point range? Will the Spurs have any answers whatsoever for Jalen Brunson, who put up 30 points in the Game 1 win? Will the Spurs answer tonight? They have every time so far this postseason. The Spurs are 5.5-point favorites tonight for Game 2 at home. I'm Adam Abdallah.
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22: A better life with Dr. Sanjay Gupta.
23: Slowly but surely, AI is seeping its way into every corner of our lives. One area perhaps I didn't expect is diet advice. A new study out of Turkey found that chatbots are recommending to teen boys and girls that they restrict their daily calories to dangerously low levels and eat a balance of nutrients that are kind of out of whack. Remember, teenagers are growing, one pediatrician told us. If they aren't getting enough nutrition, it can really stunt their growth on a number of levels. And in extreme cases, it can lead to significant health consequences. Large language models, LLMs, they are designed to agree with you. So if you're looking to lose weight, they're going to push you pretty hard in that direction. They also sometimes don't know how to tell the difference between good information and bad information. And you know who does? Your doctor. I'm Dr. Sanjay Gupta, helping you live a better life.
24: Big 1050 WT.

0: zone? Jamie Morris, Master Hitman Mizzler.
1: What?
0: That guy in the Bizzler.
2: Jamie, we got to talk about the other news in the NFL today.
0: Yeah, what? What's up, man?
2: The Chicago Bears.
0: Yeah. We need to talk about that.
2: Or the soon-to-be Hammond, Indiana Bears.
0: Nah, man. They're just putting pressure on them. Putting pressure on the city of Detroit. I mean, excuse me, Chicago.
2: Would you like me to read the statement that they released?
0: Read it.
2: So this is a statement from Chicago Bears chairman George H. McCaskey.
0: Yep.
2: And, of course, everyone's, favorite or least favorite former Big Ten commissioner, Kevin Warren, who's the president and CEO of the Bears. I don't know. I mean, I don't know how people feel. Compare it to Tony Petitti. You know, I don't know.
0: Exactly.
2: I don't know.
0: You mean everybody's favorite Big Ten commissioner.
2: Okay, that's right. There are the people.
0: Mess things up.
2: Exactly. So the statement from the Bears organization, yesterday the Chicago Bears board of directors met and voted to advance our stadium development project in Hammond, Indiana, mm-hmm. with the exact site to be selected.
0: Mm-hmm.
2: We believe a world-class stadium project in Hammond will transform the region connecting Northwest Indiana to the south side of Chicago mm-hmm. through the loop and across neighborhoods and suburbs stretching north of the city. It will bring Chicagoland together and deliver new opportunities to its residents and businesses.
0: Mm-hmm.
2: So,
0: and here's what I heard on Rich Eisen, because Rich Eisen had one of the reporters on that he brings on all the time.
2: Okay.
0: And what was said was there is still legal paperwork that needs to be filed. There is still an opportunity for the city of Chicago to get their stuff together.
2: Okay.
0: And get this done. You know that they're using this, but they're not afraid to pull the trigger if Chicago doesn't act.
2: Right.
0: If you want to lose the Chicago Bears, a.k.a., and they're going to keep the name Chicago Bears, I'm just saying, look, get your stuff together.
2: Mm-hmm.
0: Because your city needs these Bears. Trust me. You do, and you don't want to lose the NFL team. Look, it's happened in Detroit. They lost a lot. The only team they did not lose, well, the two teams, was the Detroit Tigers.
2: Yep.
0: And the Red Wings.
2: Yep.
0: They never left town. When the Pistons left and Detroit Lions left.
2: Yeah, to go up to Pontiac and Auburn Hills.
0: Right, that's what I'm saying. So you don't want to lose. Look at the prosperity that's going on now in the city of Detroit.
2: Yeah, absolutely.
0: You want the same thing. Why can't you just put it in the same spot? I don't get it. But if Chicago owns the land, I'm talking about the Bears, they already own the land and they're trying to build it. What's wrong? What are you doing?
2: I don't know. Like, because I know that they were their I don't know if it's their city council or what exactly it was that tried to come up and figure out the Senate.
0: Supposedly the Senate and the Chicago Democrats who led the Senate in the stadium negotiations with the Bears said in a text that the Tribune that Warren called him to give him a heads up that the team was going to release a statement, you know, but they couldn't get it done a couple days ago.
2: Mm-hmm.
0: It was supposed to be voted on, and then they tried to do something after the deadline, you know?
2: Well, I think originally they were trying to get something done. They were trying to get the votes together or whatever it may be, and at some point they shut everything down
0: because
2: it was stuff that was done at, like, 4 o'clock in the morning.
0: Right. Stay up and try to get it done behind the back doors, and that ain't going to work.

0: stuff with Arrowhead and how they want a new stadium, but they didn't want to foot, you know, any part of the bill, that they wanted the people to pay for it, or what exactly it was, but
1: I think they want them to put it where Soldier Field is. Keep it where it is.
0: Mm-hmm.
1: They don't want to... City, I'm talking city people.
0: Yeah.
1: They want to sprawl it, just like we talked about Cleveland. That's what the Bears want to do.
0: Okay.
1: They want to do... They want to have it sprawling. They want a dome stadium. They want to have the opportunity to do concerts and different, just like the Browns are going to do.
0: Yeah.
1: You know what I'm saying?
0: Or like how the Lions are
1: right.
0: actually.
1: Or like the Lions do. I mean, they got there. They have concerts in their dome stadium and everything too.
0: Yeah.
1: Make money.
0: Mm-hmm.
1: That being said, remember Chicago Bears. The Lions own that stadium.
0: That's true.
1: I'm just saying. The Cleveland Browns are building that stadium. Mm-hmm. They're going to own that.
0: Mm-hmm.
1: They're not asking. They didn't ask for money from anybody and help out. But if you want to participate with us, you can. And you can use the stadium too. But that's on you.
0: Right.
1: That's on you.
0: And that's why I'm wondering if the ownership in Chicago is almost similar to what you, like you said, like you, what you have down in Kansas City. With
1: that's
0: the Chiefs.
1: Exactly. No, you're right.
0: Because
1: you're right.
0: That was with the Hunts family. They didn't want, they wanted a new stadium and they wanted the people to foot the bill.
1: Remember, Clark is a cheap one. He gets an F every time. Every time the players don't even trust him.
0: Right.
1: The owner, they love everything about everything except for the owner.
0: The owner and the stadium
1: exactly.
0: itself. So it's those two parts of it. The Chiefs are always ranked dead last.
1: I was just saying, that guy, they don't like that guy.
0: No. So much so that he said, I'm going to try in Kansas City, Kansas, and I bet they'll be dumb enough to do it. And lo and behold, they are dumb enough to do it. Like, yeah, we'll pay for everything. That's fine. Hey, congratulate. Hey, we're bringing the Kansas City Chiefs in Kansas
1: but
0: City.
1: Remember what happens.
2: Remember,
1: Clark thinks you is his name Clark. I think it's, I always want to say Clark. I don't think it's Clark.
0: You're probably right. Hold on.
1: All I'm saying is he probably thinks they're giving us this stadium. They're building it for us.
0: You're right, Clark Hunt. Yeah.
1: Right. I'm just saying. They're building it for us. Remember, he's got a vault down in the ground. Remember, did you watch that little?
0: I don't think I did.
1: Episodes, because they've got all the Kansas City stuff that they keep and everything.
0: Yeah,
1: keep safes. It's like in the tunnels of Kansas City. It's crazy, man.
0: You know, you wouldn't put it by me, and I wouldn't be surprised if that were the case, and I believe it. You know. Where are you going to keep all your riches at?
1: Dude. Well, all I'm going to say is that good for you, Indiana, trying to get you some.
0: Mm-hmm.
1: Get you some. I mean, they still going to call themselves the Chicago Bears. You ain't going to take their name from them.
0: That's true.
1: And, I mean...
0: Or do you call them the Chicagoland Bears at this point?
1: Yeah, you can call them Chicagoland, but I mean, you're going to be called the Chicago. I mean, it is what it is.
0: Mm-hmm.
1: So and people are still going to go see them. They're just driving or catching the train to go. Maybe even better, catching the train to go down to Indiana. I mean, look, if you think about it,
0: Amtrak is not that expensive.
1: That's what I'm saying. So I mean, look, it may work. I hope all of this gets taken care of,
0: mm-hmm.
1: and it remains in Chicago, because that's where the Bears need to be. That's where they need to be.
0: Yeah, that's how long they've been. What, they've been in the league since what, 1920 something?
1: Yeah, yeah. They're and it should get done. You guys, politicians and owners and everything like that, stop fighting. Stop mm-hmm. fighting. You can make this city a better city. You got the Bulls down there. You got the Blackhawks.
0: You got the Cubs and the White Sox.
1: Right.
0: On the north and the south side.
1: You got to work together, people.
0: Mm-hmm.
1: This is your team. They went to the championship game, didn't they? Did they play in

0: championship game?
1: What?
0: The Bears this year. Or did they miss one yet? Yeah, they, well, they beat Green Bay.
1: They beat Green Bay to move on, but then they lost to the Rams the next week. Okay. And then it was the Rams right. and the Seahawks.
0: So, that being said, you're a step away.
1: Yeah.
0: You guys, look, if you play your cards right, you could be in that championship game this year if you play your cards right. But you guys, that's going to be really upset people if they keep moving.
1: Yeah, it's going to drive your fan base away from things.
0: Right. And
1: doesn't matter if you get Vince Vaughn to be the president, the GM, and apparently QB1.
0: Apparently.
1: Have you seen the commercial for the trailer for Madden?
0: Yeah, I saw it coming.
1: Okay. Well, I didn't know if you saw it coming or not. I didn't know. I had no idea that they had a collab of the college football and the Madden stuff together yesterday.
0: Dude, you knew they would. I didn't know they were going to do it together. They needed to jump it off. You know they needed to jump that off.
1: Yeah, you're right.
0: They had to, because as soon as EA was going to do that, it was like, wow, okay, the Madden guy said, we need to do it. We need to get in there. Mm-hmm. We need to do it.
1: Which, does this qualify as being a curse for the Madden cover?
0: Yes!
1: Okay.
0: It is!
1: Okay, just wanted
0: to make sure. Let me tell you this. If the Bears move, that's a curse.
1: Okay.
0: That will be a curse.
1: That's the ultimate curse right there.
0: Oh, my God.
1: At that point, no player ever wants to be on the cover at that point.
0: Hell no. You'll be featuring logos and whoever, coaches like that.
1: No, you ain't even going to do coaches. You just have a white backdrop.
0: Right.
1: Madden. And that's it.
0: I'm just saying, man. It can't be doing that.
1: Jared Goff, we heard your popularity at sporting events around the country. We want you on the cover. Nah, I'm good with that, dog. I saw what Caleb Williams did. I'm not trying to get my franchise to move out of town. Sorry. Not going to happen.
0: All right, dude.
1: Jameer Gibbs, we saw that in your contract. You're getting... Nope. Nope. No, don't think so. Don't think so.
0: Nobody wants that.
1: Waymo. No, get out of here with that. I'm already dealing with other stuff.
0: Exactly. I already got my problems.
1: Terrion Arnold. No. Same. Brian Branch. Listen, I just got back. I'm just recovering from a torn Achilles. Leave me alone.
0: Oh, my God. That would be not good.
1: No, not in the least bit. I just thought it was just kind of ironic that, we're going to have the announcement of the Madden game and the college football game, which I only saw a smidgen of, like their little U2 presser that they had, which I'm going to see if I can watch the rest of it later on today or something.
0: Mm-hmm.
1: If the basketball game gets boring and out of hand, I might just be like, all right, let's take a look on the old YouTubes real quick. But I just thought it was ironic. It just... Maybe, or coincidental, if you will.
0: Quinky
1: dink. Yeah, a coinky dink, if you will, that Caleb Williams is the cover athlete for Madden this year. And the very next day, they come out and say that they're going to try to set up a stadium over in Hammond, Indiana for the Bears.
0: I get it, but you got to, they're keeping, it's called pressure. Pressure.
1: That's true.
0: I mean, you got to keep the pressure on them. If you want things to move... You got to keep pressure on them.
1: Yeah,
0: hey, Mr. Mayor, they really going to move. Look at, they got the contracts. They got all the things they need. Not really, but you know.
1: Yeah.
0: It's going to, you got to, when you play your cards, you know that, miss. You got to play your hand.
1: Yeah. Here's the other question, too. Do you have a new rivalry between them and the Colts if that were to happen?
0: Ooh. Wow.
1: The Battle of the State of Indiana?
0: I think McAfee would love it.
1: Oh, I bet he would. If he's not two sheets to the wind because West Virginia won their super regional game today.
0: Oh, that's right.
1: By the way, speaking of the college football thing, we mentioned it yesterday that...
0: Kurt Herbstreit.
1: That Herbie's not in it. Right. But you know who's filling in that role?
0: Don't tell me.
1: Who do you think it is?
0: It's Gus's partner.
1: Joe Klatt?
0: Oh, my God.
1: It is.
0: I hope they give him a personality. You know what I'm saying? Because he don't have one himself. They'll give him one, right?
1: I don't know. They may just put the script in front of him to say, read it. Read it.
0: That's just crazy, man.
1: Because, I mean, I don't even, like, I mean, I remember when the first one came back a couple of years ago, which it's weird that we're, that, you know, July 9th, they've announced the 2027 edition of college football. That 2 years ago, they showed, like, all the behind-the-scenes stuff.
0: Right.
1: And getting, you know, Reese and Herbie and, what's his name that does the primetime games with Herbie? All of them showing them how they're doing right. recordings
0: yeah,
1: of everything.
0: Right. Reese Davis.
1: Yep. Well, but I mean the guy that does the
0: Chris what's his name? Chris guy.
1: Oh, Chris Fowler.
0: Yeah.
1: But now you're going to have to find a way like this could be pretty interesting cuz you're going to probably have Chris Fowler and Joel Klatt together.
0: That's funny. Why wouldn't you do I'm just saying. Why wouldn't you do Gus
1: and Joe Klack?
0: And Joe Klack, and then come back next year and do Reese and Kurt again? Because those are the two biggest announcement groups. No, you know what I'm saying?
1: No, you're true. That's right. I mean, at the same time, when you think about it, and I think this kind of goes back to. Before that, they had to stop the actual games itself.
0: Mm-hmm.
1: Was you had the trio of Brad Nessler, Kirk Herbstreit,
0: right.
1: and Lee Corso.
0: Mm-hmm.
1: So you had all three of them.
0: Mm-hmm.
1: And I think a lot of the reason why they aren't trying that they're not going to try include Gus is because of I don't know how much rights ESPN has with it. That, I think, is probably the one reason why Gus isn't involved with the game itself, which it seems weird because Joel has been exclusively a Fox Sports guy. So it does make you wonder, like, so
0: yeah,
1: why not Gus?
0: It's going to sound weird if it's Reese's voice.
1: It's going to be weird with like I said, with Chris Fowler and Joel Klatt.
0: Right, that's what I'm saying.
1: Because the way that I don't think you've seen any bits of the games from the past couple years or not.
0: They
1: focus the game of the week. So like every you know last Saturday in November, Michigan and Ohio State. It's always been Chris Fowler and Kirk Herbstreit. Calling that game,
0: mm-hmm.
1: or Texas and Oklahoma, always Chris and Kurt. So
0: really? Okay. Yeah,
1: so they made sure they did that. But if it was just like some you know Michigan versus Tree Bark Tech, this is where we throw in. That's where we throw in Reese Davis and the former Georgia linebacker.
0: Oh, God, I just watched him this morning. I was listening to him talk about Nick Saban.
1: God. Isn't it? Yeah, again, another
0: Rob.
1: Person.
0: Was it Rob? Rob Pollock.
1: Oh, David Pollock.
0: David Pollock. Okay.
1: I think his son is actually like going is already in the recruitment process of things too. that part I'm being legitimate about. I think he's actually being a part of like the recruitment now.
0: Nice. He's going through it. That's a good thing.
1: If memory serves me correctly, but no, I mean it makes you wonder like you know how are they able to pull this one off if you know. If you're putting Joe Klatt on there where you got the crossover of Fox Sports and ESPN with that.
0: Right.
1: So it is kind of a head scratcher to a degree, but I mean, I guess you want the big names that you're used to mm-hmm. with these games, so yeah. I guess it makes sense.
0: No, I get it.
1: But it also makes you wonder, like, because they just showed him on the TV, mm-hmm. you know, is McAfee going to be implemented into this as well, too, this year?
0: Hmm.
1: See, again, maybe they alluded to it in the video
0: right.
1: that I haven't gotten that far. I only got to, like, the first 15 minutes of it because they were previewing a little bit of it and trying to figure out, like...
0: I got to see what Kurt... what's his name? Kurt Cignetti was...
1: Yeah.
0: I mean, when he was coaching it up, and I was like, oh, wow, look at that.
1: So it don't matter if you got chains around your neck,
0: mm-hmm.
1: if you got the shinies in your teeth, the cars, or whatnot. It's just how you get your butt out there.
0: Exactly.
1: Also, shout out to the preview stuff and putting a whole bunch. Didn't see no Michigan.
0: No.
1: But you know what's college you did see a lot of, though? Just down the street. Eastern Michigan.
0: Yeah.
1: They showed the factory and all. And a rivalry game with Western.
2: I love it, man.
1: It's good.
2: I love that.
1: That's awesome. Right.
2: Show some Max and some love.
0: Max
2: man.
0: And shit. Hey. You know the Mac commissioner went off.
2: Oh, I know he did.
0: He went off.
2: Yeah.
0: So, I mean, hey, he wants some love, baby. Show me some love.
2: Well, I think a lot of it, too, is, you know, with everything going on with the, what, Protect College Athletics Act that mm-hmm. that the Senate, the federal government's trying to get taken care of to regulate all the NIL stuff and whatnot. Mm-hmm. And obviously the people that you got highlighting it all are Nick Saban mm-hmm. and the AD over at Notre Dame. So the guy that made like multi-millions down in Alabama and the guy that made multi-millions because he was at the before he joined became the AD at Notre Dame.
0: Yeah.
2: He was in charge of television at NBC.
0: TV guy. Exactly. And he said TV wants the Super League. Wants the Super League. That's what they want.
2: So it makes sense for the commissioner of the MAC. This would be the one prime time where you need to get commissioners of Conference USA, the American Athletic Conference. I'll be honest with you, too. What's some of the other ones? The Fun Belt?
0: Yeah.
2: Mountain West?
0: Mountain West? Why not?
2: You need to get these, smaller conferences.
0: And the Pac-12.
2: Yeah, even though they want to consider Pac-12 a major conference.
0: They're not.
2: Just because you've got two teams that have been OGs in Washington State and Oregon State does not make you a power conference.
0: I'm not dogging it out. I know that Pac-12 used to be a power conference, but it's not anymore.
2: You're right.
0: It's not.
2: You don't have USC, and Oregon and Washington out there. You don't have that. You don't have... When you expanded to the Pac-12, you don't have Utah out there. You don't have these big names. When you think of college football, does anyone think Washington State?
0: No, they don't.
2: It's 2026. Does anyone think about Oregon State football? No. You know what college they think of when it comes to the Pac-10 now? Boise State.
0: Right.
2: San Diego State.
0: Mm-hmm.
2: Those are the only ones they care about. But that doesn't make you a power conference at that point. But
0: see,
2: at the same time, if I'm the big
0: name does, that's why they're trying to say we're going to take all the everything back and we're going to
2: No, you're not.
0: You don't get that.
2: No. Stanford is perfectly fine with traveling cross country to go play in the ACC.
0: Right.
2: Same with Cal. They're fine with having Miami fly out there. They're fine with flying down to Miami. But this is the other thing. Well, again, if you've got the most notable coach that you see every Saturday during the fall on TV, and you've got the AD of one of the biggest brands, you need to have the reps from the Big 12 and the ACC included in this conversation,
0: right. No,
2: too.
0: No, I hear you, but there's only two teams that really need, I mean, two conferences that should be listening.
2: You're right.
0: Mm-hmm. And they need to get it done. One thing that was pointed out, I know we need to go to a break, Ms.
2: Mm-hmm.
0: One thing that was pointed out, hey, all of you grown people, remember, coaches don't need to make $10 million a year.
2: Nope.
0: They don't need to make. You're trying to limit the prices what the kids are getting. Trying to regulate it. No, you need to regulate the coaches also. Don't forget that. You don't need to make $10 million. That's bullcrap. All of that money you think you deserve because you run a football team? Are you kidding me? Teachers should be making $10 million a year because they regulate kids. My goodness. That's.
2: I know it's Friday, but I just felt like I just went to church on a Sunday right now. You're preaching.
0: I'm just saying, man. When you look at these, I get it. Nick Saban's talking all of this. But, Nick, you were making $10 million a year. So it's easy for you to come with these words and everything. I get what you're trying to do now. But when you was in the fray, you was making money, bud. And you were paying players. Let's be honest.
3: I'm not going to. So quit asking.
0: Exactly. I knew you would say that. That being said,
1: hey, by the way, thanks for taking me to church on a Friday.
0: I'm trying, bro. I'm trying.
1: Trying to get, as they like to say, trying to get right with the Lord.
0: Exactly. We got to go to a break. We got Clayton Safey coming on the other side. We're going to break down some of that Michigan thing. Some of that, those recruits. We're in the top 10 in recruiting.
1: Yeah.
0: We're in the top 10.
1: Got a lot more recruits that announced, plus... We gotta get his thoughts on that big basketball game that got moved from NYC down to Miami, down to 305.
0: Love it.
1: Gotta talk about that, bro.
0: Exactly. 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
14: A Better Life with Dr. Sanjay Gupta.
15: Did you know that almost half the vegetables and more than three quarters of the fruit that we eat in this country come from just one state, California? Yeah, it's true. And according to a new report by the Environmental Working Group, a health advocacy organization, a lot of this produce is tainted with PFAS, which are sometimes referred to as forever chemicals. Why? Well, the EPA says pesticides keep America's food supply safe, abundant, and affordable. And of course, these chemicals are used in every state, not just California. Now, if you are worried, though, about how much you're consuming, the best thing to do is to buy organic produce, if and when you can. Organic or not, you should rinse all fruits and vegetables under running water. Don't use any soap. And as one epidemiologist told us, use a brush on sturdier items like carrots, potatoes, and cucumbers. I'm Dr. Sanjay Gupta, helping you live a better life.
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0: back to the M Zone. Jamie Morris, Matt the Hitman Mizzler, best guy in the Bizzler, and you got Clayton Safey on the other side joining us from Wolverine.com, also at the Wolverine on 3. Clayton, how you doing? It's been a long, it's been a minute, man.
1: It has been a minute. I'm great. It's great to be here. I'm doing well, and happy Friday to you guys.
0: Happy Friday to you also, bro. Hey, Clayton, I want to get right into it because I got people on me telling me, asking me. This team, I mean, the recruiting going on right now is unheard of. I mean, Jim Harbaugh didn't have recruiting like this. I'm just saying, Clayton, we're picking up some players and we're putting down, I mean, commitment, I get it. I won't believe it until they put their feet on in the streets of Ann Arbor. You know what I'm saying?
1: I agree with you on both accounts, really. You know, I think that it's interesting because it's kind of the opposite of the way things were under Sharon Moore, where they wouldn't get as many early commitments in this time of year, and maybe the landscape changes by the year. As we know, things do change. But and then they would close really strong. We saw them do it 2 years ago with the Bryce Underwood class. Yep. That one finished sixth in the country. And then this past year, it was kind of the same thing around signing day. And then actually Whittingham, you know, was able to hang on to most of those guys through the coaching change, which I thought was, you know, his first most impressive thing that he was doing on the job here. Then he revamps the recruiting department, gets a new GM, gets a bunch of support staffers around him, pretty much wanted to clean house. And it wasn't just to bring in his own guys from Utah, but it was to bring in different voices, people with different experiences from around the country at different programs, different conferences, different regions, and then kind of combine them into one department. So I think it's been really impressive. They're getting a lot of early commitments. And really, the June recruiting window here hasn't even heated up that much. They've got a huge recruiting weekend coming up. It's their Victor's weekend in a couple weeks. So really impressed. You're looking at a top 10, top 11 class right now and the potential to go even higher. But yeah, like you're right. I mean, you got to hang on to these kids at the end too.
0: Right. I always tell everybody because everybody's all excited and who we signed and everything. Clayton, you know, recruiting starts as soon as a kid makes a commitment because then all the schools that didn't get the kid, that's when they can go negative on the school that has the kid. And they'll go negative on Michigan as hell. When hell freezes over, they'll go after Michigan, and that's when recruiting starts. That kid's going to get pounded. Every kid is going to get pounded, all the negatives that are out there about Michigan.
1: And that's the thing, though, is, you know, not necessarily engaging in the negative recruiting as much, but Michigan can do the same thing to other teams where, you know, you come in at the end, and a lot of it has to do with money now.
0: Right.
1: You don't even need to trash other programs as much anymore.
0: Because that's true, too.
1: You can trash their offer by, you know, sending in a bigger one. But and we've seen Michigan do that, obviously, late in cycles before, you know, on signing day, right before signing day, that sort of thing. And I think one of the guys that could be most important with is an in-state product, Dakota Garant, the four-star wide receiver. He's the number 43 overall player in the country, number one player in the state of Michigan out of Harper Woods. And, you know, it seems like he's going to make a decision this summer on a commitment. A lot of people believe that is going to be to Oregon, but a lot of people also believe that that may not be his final decision. That recruitment's going to stay open throughout. And even guys that, you know, say they're shutting down their recruitment, you never quite know because something could change at the end. I mean, look at, you know, just the way things can change on a dime. Tommy Carr last year, the freshman quarterback, of course, grandson of Lloyd Carr and Tom Curtis and son of Jason Carr, was headed to Miami, Ohio until like 2 weeks before signing day. So, you know, and that's just one example. Bryce Underwood, the year before, was committed to LSU until, you know, a few weeks before signing day.
0: Exactly.
1: So, but I think Dakota Garant is one that Michigan fans are excited about. Even if he doesn't land there initially, they could flip him towards signing day in December as long as they do some good things on the field with the offense this fall.
0: I agree with you. And look, that would be a huge get if Michigan can get this young man. Because, first of all, it's an in-state guy, you know, and he's the number one in the in-state. And then and you know as well as I do, we need a great receiver. We always need receivers, and this is a great opportunity. It's a new offense. Bryce is supposed to be getting ready and, you know, to open up the offense. They're going to run. I get it. But they're going to throw the ball, too.
1: Yeah, they are. And, you know, I agree with you in the sense of they can build a little momentum here with wide receivers if they have a good season like that on the field. And I think this is the best wide receiving core, at least on paper, that Michigan's had in a little while
0: long
1: here.
0: Long time.
1: Yeah. Yeah, I mean, I think the best one in the last several years was 2023, but even you look back at the numbers and Roman Wilson led that group with,
0: right,
1: I think, 700-something yards. I mean, obviously, Colston Loveland was a big part of it.
0: Exactly.
1: Maybe they'll be a little more wide receiver dependent this year just because that group I do think is talented. I mean, you have two sophomores in that wide receiving core in Andrew Marsh and J.J. Buchanan who were extremely productive last year as true freshmen. Andrew Marsh was second only to Malachi Toney at Miami,
0: right,
1: in receiving yards by a true freshman, and he led the Big Ten during the Big Ten season for a long while in overall receiving yards, not just by a freshman. So don't sleep on him. Don't sleep on J.J. Buchanan. They've got Celesi Moa, the five-star who came with Kyle Whittingham from Utah. He's going to be a big factor. Jamie French, the transfer from Texas, who redshirted last year, was a blue-chip recruit.
0: He's hungry, ready to play. Texas, he did not see that coming from Texas, but hey, they did what they thought was best for him, I guess, or for themselves. But he moved, right, and he's ready to play. He's ready to get on the field. I that's what I've been told.
1: Absolutely. And, you know, we saw it a little bit in the spring game there, just the kind of athlete he is. He had a little juice to him,
0: yep,
1: and a little quickness that you could throw the ball, you know, bubble screens and things like that, but also more, you know, I think he has a more expanded route tree than just that, too. So, I mean, you got some dudes there, and that's how you build on it is you go and show it on the field. You flip Dakota Garrant in December, and then other wide receivers start to notice that this is a destination for receivers. We're getting maybe a little ahead of ourselves given the wide receiver play the last couple of years,
0: sure,
1: but this is just projecting out into the future. And that's what Michigan had for a long time. I think people forget just how good Michigan's wide receiving corps were when you go back decades there.
0: Yeah.
1: You know, not just from, you know, you don't have to go all the way back to Anthony Carter. You can go back to look at how loaded they were in, you know, 05, 04, 07, you know, those years. The number three wide receiver on those teams a lot of times would have been the number one wide receiver on some of these more recent Michigan teams.
0: Exactly. Yes, we've had great receivers. People just don't. The problem is people don't remember. They don't. They forget about those teams that had the great receivers and the great players and the different things like that. And I get it. I do get it. We live in the now, I guess, you know. And that being said, now is the time because Kyle Whittingham has come here. And, I mean, he's going to run a more balanced offense than has been previously was used. You know what I'm saying? At which Bryce Underwood, I got to talk to you about Bryce Underwood and Eric Weddle. Eric Weddle comes on a podcast and destroys Bryce Underwood. I mean, what's your impression? I get it. He was on a recruit. He's got a son who's a prospect, who's a safety and a quarterback, and he watched practice and now he shot, you know, he shot his mouth off. Look, if we're going to take you in there, shut your mouth. And I get it, but he had his, what do you call it, minutes of fame? You know what I'm saying?
1: Yeah, he's definitely made the rounds. I thought he even made it all the way to Rich Eisen.
0: Yeah, Rich Eisen, him and Rich are good friends, and I get it. And look, he's an all-pro. I get it. He's been a great player. He's played football long enough. And yes, everybody should. He's got a good opinion of what he knows and different things like that. But what we doing here? You know what I'm saying? Why are we trying to trash this young man? I mean, there's no need for that. There really wasn't.
1: Yeah, two things. One, I was surprised like you that he said it. And, you know, especially because he was there on a recruiting visit, like you mentioned, his son is a top 100 recruit in the 2028 class. Mm-hmm. So, you know, a rising junior right now. And they were on a tour this summer of, you know, a bunch of different, or sorry, this spring of a bunch of different schools. And Michigan was one of them. He, you know, came to Utah in the early 2000s. Kyle Whittingham was his defensive coordinator. Then he was promoted to head coach his last 2 years mm-hmm. there as a safety, and goes on to have a great NFL career, as you mentioned. And they've had a tight relationship, he and Whittingham. So it's surprising that he would do this and criticize him. Now, does that mean that he's wrong? No, not necessarily. No. But I think Eric Weddle is making a final determination on something that's not final. I mean, Bryce Underwood is 18 years old. He got thrown into the fire last year. You know, most freshmen that are making mistakes, you know, they're doing it behind the scenes at practice.
0: Exactly.
1: Bryce Underwood now, you know, was thrust into that situation and has 13 starts under his belt. That can only be a positive for him. I think the spring game scared a lot of Michigan fans, and honestly, it was beyond underwhelming, I think, you know, what that looked like, but it was a small sample size. And Eric Weddle's going off a small sample size. You know, he watched one practice this spring and
0: right.
1: went on and said he can't throw. Now, he did go on some other shows.
0: He went on Rich Eisen and said, I could be wrong and blah, blah, blah. I got it. But he already said it.
1: He clarified a little bit.
0: He already said it, though. Clayton, look, you've already trashed him, and then you want to say, oh, but I could be wrong. You know what I'm saying? Come on, bro.
1: There's no need for that. He was doing the whole thing where it's like, prove me wrong.
0: Right.
1: It's like, well, no, I mean, if that's Bryce's motivation, and I do think this could be a positive for Bryce Underwood, if it lights a little bit of a fire under him or gives him some extra motivation, that's fine. That's great. But, you know, your overall motivation comes from things much bigger and much deeper
0: than
1: right.
0: that. You're right.
1: So, you know, he's either going to pan out or he's not. But it's really early. Like, I mean, I remember going into J.J. McCarthy's sophomore year, and you were hearing things about fall camp. And that was the year where he broke out and earned the job.
0: Exactly.
1: The Hawaii game. But you heard he was turning the ball over, you know, things like that that were a little bit of a concern.
0: He was rusty.
1: And then, you know,
0: he was hurt, and he was rusty, you know? And
1: sure. But like, even just my point there is that, you know, they continue to progress. No one's a finished product, and there can be some concerns, and then it clicks into place one day, and Bryce is just really young. So I don't know that Bryce, you know, I don't know that Eric Weddle's going to be wrong. I don't know that he's going to be right. I guess that's kind of the point. Is he seems so definitive about what he believes about Bryce Underwood, when at the end of the day, I feel a little more comfortable saying, I just don't know.
0: No. I have an inkling that this young man will have fire. He will be ready to play football this year. It's just the way he carries himself. It's just the way, I mean, he was, like you said, he was thrusted into the spotlight. He couldn't hide from it. I mean, look, they were supposed to bring in veteran quarterbacks. None of them really turned out. I mean, everybody was hurt. Who were you going to turn to? You had to turn to the guy. He's the phenom. He's the guy that everybody said he was. But you didn't bring competition his way. Yet, you didn't give him the coaching that he needed also. So, I mean, for me, I guess, look, my freshman year, we went 6-6. And for Michigan in those years, oh my goodness, trust me, wasn't good. So, I mean, we had 20 practices and they tried to kill us. I'm literally saying they tried to kill us. He was going to pound everybody, and those who stay would be champions. As he's always said, and I'm talking about Bo, okay? That being said, that got us ready. And everybody had Michigan on the crappy list. And I'll say that. We were on the crappy list. It's passed him by. Bo doesn't have it anymore. Blah, blah, blah. And we got ready. And we played our butts off. And that's what I see. What I see and what these kids are doing for Witt, it's the same thing. They're thirsty. They're ready to play, ready to prove themselves. And Bryce is one of them. He's one of the leaders that wants to do that. Last year, it's Jamie, not them.
1: Yeah.
0: Go ahead. I'm sorry.
1: No, I'm sorry. What I was going to say is, I mean, the turnaround you're talking about in the 80s there, I mean, that's one of the more famous examples of, you know, Michigan kind of righting the wrong and getting back on track
0: right.
1: after a tough year. I think injuries were a big part of it, right?
0: It was.
1: Correct me if I'm
0: yeah.
1: wrong there.
0: Harbaugh got his shoulder. It was that number 23. I mean, he fumbled that ball in the Michigan State game, and Harbaugh tried to dive on it. I'm just saying. I know who he was. Damn guy. Jeez.
1: Well, and then Jim was, you know, obviously was a part of, you know, the turnaround there, just like you were.
0: He
1: and
0: was.
1: And Jim was again after 2020.
0: Right.
1: You know, so, but Whittingham, I think, there's a chip on the shoulder of this team, you know, maybe not quite to the extent of, you know, the 80s or coming off of 2020 because they won 9 games last year. But, you know, I think they feel like they have something to prove. They know that, you know, the schedule helped them get to 9 wins. I mean, let's all be honest
0: right.
1: about that.
0: No,
1: so,
0: you're right. Yeah.
1: You know, it's going to be a bigger challenge this year. They have to be much better if they want to win 9 games this year because of who's coming in and who they have to go out and play. I mean, you got Oklahoma, Indiana, Penn State, Iowa all at home, and then you go to Oregon and Ohio State.
0: Mm-hmm.
1: So it's no cakewalk. You know, the defending national champs, a game against the defending national champs, I think is the third toughest game on the schedule because
0: right.
1: of where you play Oregon and Ohio State. So that just tells you how difficult this schedule is. Bryce Underwood should have a chip on his shoulder. You know, things didn't go the way he wanted them to necessarily. Let mention all the challenges that were, you know, he was facing, including
0: mm-hmm.
1: having a coaching staff that was clearly in disarray, or
0: right.
1: at least the head coach was.
0: Yep.
1: So you can't fault him for that. But now this is a staff that, you know, he's a holdover from the last regime. He's got to prove that he can be their quarterback of the future. And he wants to prove it for other reasons, too. But there's just a lot of reasons why he should be extremely motivated this year. And I do think, you know, to a certain extent, Whittingham understands that he needs to be coached hard. You know, Jake Butt was talking on his podcast recently about, because he did the spring game on BTN,
0: yeah.
1: you know, talking to the coaches about some of the tweaks and some of the things they've brought in to help Bryce Underwood and actually make life difficult for Bryce Underwood in spring practice. You know, 7-on-7 drills, they got a guy running at him with a pad, you know, in the pocket, so he has to move instead of just straight drop back,
0: right.
1: find the open guy, go through your read, you know, whatever. It's like they want to make things really hard for him. You know, we've heard about Jay Hill, the defensive coordinator,
0: yep. mm-hmm.
1: how he's been told to, you know, make things look complicated for Bryce Underwood. You know, so there's going to be some pain, you know, growing pains that go with that. As long as he comes out on the other end a better quarterback, that's what Kyle Whittingham is going for here.
0: No, and I get it. And that's the best thing about it. Make it hard for him. So let me tell you something. The one thing I knew, the hardest thing in Michigan football were the practices. Playing the game, that was gravy. I'm just telling you, back in my day, the hardest thing to do was making it through practice. And if they can say that, then they're going to be a great team. I'm just telling you that. Because you make it tough on them in practice, that means they're getting all of the education that you're trying to give them, all of the understanding, and they'll be able to play, and it simplifies everything. That's how it was in 84. In 85, it was great. 86, the same way. I'm just saying. Those mm-hmm. were great years because those coaches made us practice hard and pound us. Enough about that. Clayton, I got to know, how does Michigan basketball, how do you go from Madison Square Garden down to Miami and you're playing a game in the baseball stadium?
1: Well, Jamie, like with everything right now in college sports, guess what? A TV network has something to say about it, right? Because, you know, so this Duke game, December 21, mm-hmm. was scheduled at Madison Square Garden as part of Duke's 3-game deal on Amazon Prime, which you and I talked about a few weeks ago.
0: Right, yep.
1: But, you know, the way this works is if the ACC and Big Ten play a game in shared territory between the two conferences, which I guess with Rutgers being part of that market and also Syracuse being part of that New York market, that they have to take turns as who gets to broadcast it. And last year, the Duke-Michigan game was on ESPN, so the Big Ten came in and said, hey, you can't sell this game to Amazon. This is our game, and Fox wants this game. So they had to move it the heck out of there, and they, you know, chose Miami. Now, the crazy part of that is you're not playing at the Miami Heat arena.
0: Right.
1: You're playing at the Miami Marlins stadium a little bit down the way. And how it came to be, in part, according to the CBS Sports report, was that Dusty May is good friends with the Marlins owner. Of course, he seems to know everyone and be friends with everyone at this point.
0: Right.
1: But the Marlins owner, Bruce Sherman, is a season ticket holder and donor to Florida Atlantic, where Dusty May was before Michigan. So they had a relationship there. He's been trying to get Dusty May to have his teams, whether it was at FAU or even the last couple of years at Michigan, play in his baseball stadium. So there is a roof. I assume it'll be closed, but there hasn't been an official word on that. Maybe they'll be playing technically outdoors. Who knows? At this point, it's so unorthodox, I wouldn't put anything past them.
0: Exactly.
1: But, you know, I think it will create sight lines that are similar to a football stadium, which, you know, all these coaches are trying to
0: Exactly.
1: Yeah, exactly. And it holds about 37,000 for baseball. I think you could get more than 40 in there for basketball, just since the court is so much smaller and you bring seats in, or I don't know how they would do it, right? Maybe they move it to one side and it's less than that. But, you know, so Duke and Michigan, like I was at that game in D.C. This year, and literally the last row, and they packed that thing out, about 20,000, and that was D.C. It's a little bit better for alums of both schools, but they packed that thing out, and the last row was going for $500 for a regular season non-conference game.
0: My
1: literally,
0: God.
1: I know people who paid close to $500 for the last row. So, you know, that is – this is going to be a marquee matchup right before Christmas. Now, Jamie, the ideal thing for – those of us trying to attend this game for our jobs would be Michigan, Miami, at Miami, first round playoff game, December 19th. and then you stick around a couple of days. One day you kick your feet up maybe a little bit.
0: Right.
1: You know, it's probably not possible, you know, as how it goes when you got teams in the CFP, which is fine. And then you go cover that game a couple of days later. That would be a crazy few days for Michigan fans down in Miami if that something like that happened.
0: It could happen, Clayton. It could happen, my brother. I've seen weirder things. I'm just saying that could be. Yeah. That would be perfect too. Yeah. I could do that.
1: Yeah. Bring the show on the road. Let's go.
0: Exactly. I'd love to do that. Clayton,
1: we
0: really,
1: need the Miz to get down there.
0: Yeah. The Miz would be, hey, we get a cold towel for him. Keep it around his neck.
2: Yeah, I mean, I do not do well in, I mean, granted, the last time I was in Florida, it was in, I believe, July, and it was in northern Florida where it was humid as a mug. But I'm pretty sure you sent me down there in December. I'm pretty sure I'd be A-OK. Just keep me away from some of them nightclubs where all the neon is hanging out at. That's all. Clayton, I got to ask you, because I think you and I are probably pretty close to the same age here. What did you get a chance to see any of the teaser trailer for the new NCAA 27 game coming out here next month?
1: I saw a couple clips on social media. I didn't watch the trailer. I'll be honest. I bought the game last year, was excited, and then I played like twice.
2: Okay.
1: And I just fell out. But, I mean, that's, I do love it, but it's just tough to find the time these days.
2: You're preaching to the choir, bro. You're preaching to the choir. So I kind of felt the same way too, because I did the same thing last year. I get it, and find a hot minute where I can try to settle down and play a little bit, but couldn't find that time.
0: Crazy.
1: It looks awesome, though.
2: It does, and they're bringing back, to me, I think it's probably one of the fun parts of it. You get the battle of the mascots again. They get the, you know, mascot against mascots, I guess, is coming back this year.
0: Oh my God, really?
2: Yeah. to the point where they had someone, I guess, that one of the, you know, streamers that, you know, apparently did a lot of stuff with them last year, had Western Kentucky and the Hilltoppers, and apparently everyone is just 99 across the board. They don't care about it when it comes to mascots. Apparently you can kick an 85-yard field goal.
0: Wow. What?
2: Yeah. 85-yard field goal through the uprights, the guy did. I'm like, ah, okay. Now we're getting a little too out of pocket at this
0: point. Exactly.
1: Thank goodness Michigan doesn't have a mascot. Right?
0: Exactly.
2: We'll call up Swanky. Like, Swanky, find a way to get yourself into the game. We'll do that. Forget it, you know?
1: Except no one knows what he looks like.
2: Exactly. Yeah. Well, we'll come up with a body. We'll just put the head on, like, just a regular body. I don't know.
3: That's funny.
0: No, if you've really seen a Wolverine, you know what you it would not look good. It looked like a skunk. I'm just going to say that. And Clayton, Don Canham was not going to let you do a skunk for Michigan.
1: No, I think it's best off.
0: Exactly.
1: Yeah,
0: it's good. We don't need. We had Smokey. Smokey the dog. And when Smokey died, that was the end of the mascot.
2: That was the end of life mascots here, right?
0: Exactly. Although we had the dog that catches the frisbee all the time. Now, right?
1: Don't That's we? True.
0: Exactly. So I don't
1: That's
0: know
1: been
0: his
1: an
0: name.
1: Awesome addition. Yeah.
0: I don't know his name, but he does a great job. That being said, Clayton, really appreciate you coming on, being a part of the M Zone. We really appreciate your contribution to the M Zone, and look forward to talking to you later.
1: Sounds good, guys. Have a good weekend.
0: It's Clayton Safey from On Sports.
2: Wolverine on three.
0: Wolverine on three. All of those things. Jesus, he's got a title, boy.
2: He got a long list. He got a honeydew list, a laundry list of accolades that he has over there with the Wolverine and on three.
0: Yeah, it's awesome.
2: Which, by the way, super regional action's underway. I think I mentioned that West Virginia just put the stomp down on the Mustangs of Cal Poly.
0: Yeah.
2: Right now, one of the two Big Ten schools are in action. USC is in Chapel Thrill to take on North Carolina. Top six, the Trojans are down 5-2 right now.
0: Mm. Really?
2: Yeah. I mean, North Carolina's not bad. I mean, they came into, like, the conference tournament play, the number two team in the country, and mm-hmm. they didn't do all that well in the ACC tournament, and that bumped them down to a 5 seed. But they're a strong 5 seed. They're a strong seed. They got the benefit of a doubt as far as how their regional was set up. They got a good draw for them, and now they got a USC team that's looking to pull off an upset, and they just load the bases up in the top of the sixth inning.
0: That's crazy.
2: Look out here. USC pulled off a big upset down in College Station at A&M, so we'll see if they can shock some more.
0: Everybody's talking about that. That was crazy, huh? Yeah,
2: I was a bit shocked because Texas A&M, I joke around about that they're a borderline cult down there, but they like their fan base with their baseball team mm-hmm. is second to none. They have got an outstanding fan base down there at College Station.
0: Wow.
2: And USC went down there and they took care of their business.
0: You make me laugh when you say that. We need to go to a break, and when we come back, we got question of the day. Should I use the question that I did before?
2: I don't know.
0: Right on the other side. We'll try it out.
2: We'll figure it out.
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5: 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I'm Adam Abdallah.
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15: Did you know that almost half the vegetables and more than 3/4 of the fruit that we eat in this country come from just one state, California? Yeah, it's true. And according to a new report by the Environmental Working Group, a health advocacy organization, a lot of this produce is tainted with PFAS, which are sometimes referred to as forever chemicals. Why? Well, the EPA says pesticides keep America's food supply safe, abundant, and affordable. And of course, these chemicals are used in every state, not just California. Now, if you are worried, though, about how much you're consuming, the best thing to do is to buy organic produce, if and when you can. Organic or not, you should rinse all fruits and vegetables under running water. Don't use any soap. And as one epidemiologist told us, use a brush on sturdier items like carrots, potatoes, and cucumbers. I'm Dr. Sanjay Gupta, helping you live a better life.
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0: Greetings, Knicks fan housings. It is I, Dan Housen, here, your hero, and I am ecstatic that the Knicks are 1-0 in enemy territory, and tonight we have the chance to go 2-0, and let's hope that Stephen A. Smith's checks keep clearing.
1: Checks? Wasn't it only one payment, Dan Housen?
0: No, they have to win 4 games. There's at least 4 games, so let's hope they keep getting it in, and I'm waiting.
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3: And welcome back to the M Zone. Jamie Morris, Matt the Hitman Mizzler, best guy in the Bizzler.
4: Very nice, very evil, that Danhausen. Stephen A., the countdown is on. You got 3 hours, man.
3: 734-998-1050. 734-998-1050. I thought of one.
4: Okay.
3: If you're not happy with Caleb Williams being on the cover of Madden, who should be there?
4: Ooh.
3: What player represents the Madden game? Now, I'm going
4: to... Kyler Murray.
3: I'm gonna put the obvious out there.
4: Okay.
3: Okay, I it's the obvious guy that needs to be there. Myles Garrett.
4: Ooh, that's a good point.
3: I mean, Myles Garrett, he's a 99er. He's everything. He gets it done. Team's not the team wasn't very good, but I'm just saying, we're talking about players for that game. Myles Garrett is that guy. He is that guy.
4: So I went to go check to say I wanted to pull up the entire list of all the cover athletes on here. Just and he has not graced the Madden's cover.
3: No, he hasn't. Usually it's offensive guys. I'm going to just say that.
4: It's rare. Yeah, it's rare if you get a defensive player on there.
3: Right.
4: I mean, have there been? Yes, there have been some defensive players. I think the most recent one was Richard Sherman on the 2015 edition of Madden. But they have had a Brown player on there before. I don't know if you knew that.
3: No. Who's that?
4: You may not. Again, I say the name and you'd be like, who? But when he played back then... He was that dude, Peyton Hillis.
3: Okay, all right.
4: He was like he was like that hybrid running back fullback kind of guy.
3: Yeah,
4: like the modern day version of Mike Alstott.
3: Yeah,
4: so to speak.
3: I got you.
4: He was Cam Scataboo before Cam Scataboo became Scataboo.
3: Scataboo. That's funny. If you don't like Caleb Williams on your box. Who else? Who deserves to be on there? Who deserves to get blessed? You know, and it could be an offensive player. Look, for me, I mean, really, Myles Garrett is the conservative one. The wild and crazy, Jameson Williams. I would love him on the box.
4: him just at a podium, just acting crazy.
3: Just acting crazy. You know what he be doing.
4: Oh, I know
3: he's
4: you
3: been,
4: do.
3: He's been fined for many times.
4: Oh, I know.
3: Oh, my goodness. I just think he has so much fun when he's balling.
4: Oh, my goodness. I mean, and... The thing is that he's still a backup in New York, and he's still he's just loving life at this point now.
3: Right.
4: I mean, did you see the schedule release that the Giants did, and they had him on the street?
3: Who?
4: Jameson.
3: Yeah.
4: And they had him do the whole paint. You know, like, okay, you got to guess it. You got to guess what we're drawing as a team, and you guess it, you get tickets for a Giants game.
3: That's so funny. He's a leader.
4: He is.
3: He's a leader. He knows how to lead.
4: Or he definitely got a line in entertainment.
3: You know, he's going to be good. He'll be good on TV. He is lining himself up to be the next quarterback that goes to the Russell. We'll call him Russell what?
4: Russell Wilson.
3: Russell Wilson.
4: I can see that.
3: He's next in line.
4: I mean, if you think about it, I mean, that was... He kind of did a little bit of that in the offseason this past year.
3: Yeah, you know, he did a lot of that.
4: He was like the NFL player on the street for the Super Bowl.
3: Yeah, he was all over the place.
4: He did a lot of good stuff with that. I ain't gonna lie. Which, by the way, if in case anyone is curious, who have been previous ones that were recently on, last year was Saquon Barkley.

0: Pryor, Christian McCaffrey, Josh Allen, TB12, and Patrick Mahomes in 22, Lamar Jackson 21, and Patrick Mahomes by himself in Madden 20. So that's what we've had so far this decade. Do you? But here's a real question for you, Jamie.
1: Mm-hmm.
0: Can you guess the very first player that was a cover artist?
1: What year was it?
0: 1994.
1: On Madden?
0: For Madden, yes.
1: 1994. Jerry Rice.
0: No. I don't think Jerry was actually ever on a cover.
1: Okay, I wanted
0: to make sure. I'm like, let me double check real quick. No, he was surprisingly was never featured on the cover of Madden Football.
1: Okay.
0: Would you like me?
1: Yes.
0: Because technically there were one, two, there were technically three players that graced the cover.
1: Oh, wow.
0: Now, mind you, they were for different systems, but there was a total of three that were not just John Madden.
1: Okay.
0: And they were Ricky Waters.
1: Okay, that's a good one.
0: Eric Williams.
1: Mm-hmm.
0: And Carl Wilson.
1: Wow.
0: Those were the first three ever cover artist players that were on the cover of Madden.
1: I know Ricky Waters was clowning Jerry Rice. I'm just telling you, Ricky Waters was probably clowning Jerry Rice.
0: Uh-huh. Now, mind you, they were also featured with John Madden on the cover. The first one that did it solo, by the way,
1: mm-hmm.
0: was Eddie George.
1: Oh, okay. That makes sense. Yeah. That makes some sense. Eddie carried the mustard, as they would say.
0: He did. Which, if you're wondering, did he get impacted by the curse?
1: Yeah, he was blessed with Ray Lewis. Remember that?
0: Yeah, boy, I do remember.
1: Oh, my God.
0: So here's the excerpt, and of course, this coming from the very reliable source known as Wikipedia. Beginning with Eddie George in 2000, the series was usually featured one of the league's top players on every annual installment, despite Madden's opposition. So John Madden didn't want this, I guess, originally.
1: Right.
0: He wanted to be the guy.
1: Well, it is in his name.
0: That's true. While appearing on the cover has become an honor akin to appearing on the Wheaties box, much like the Sports Illustrated cover jinx,
1: mm-hmm.
0: certain players who appeared on the Madden video game art have experienced a decline in performance or an injury. This run of misfortune for Madden cover athletes has been dubbed the Madden curse.
1: Yes.
0: I believe, let me actually go back to one Mr. Eddie George and see if I can bring up some statistics for the current head coach of Bowling Green State University. So let's go ahead. And so the game came out, his edition came out in the year 2000. It was called Madden 21,
1: mm-hmm.
0: or 2001. In 1999, Eddie George had 1,304 rushing yards,
1: mm-hmm.
0: 9 touchdowns on the ground. On top of that, had 458 yards receiving with 4 touchdowns. The year that he was put on the cover, he had... when they highlight that, is that a record? Oh, he led the league in rushing attempts at 403 for 1,500 yards, 14 touchdowns, and also you count in 453 receiving yards and 2 touchdowns that year. That was what Eddie George had in his year. So technically not really a curse. The curse, I guess, never really kind of came about until later on, and obviously one of the big ones happened to be Tom Brady, obviously, because he got put on the cover, and he had that bad ACL tear.
1: Yeah.
0: So there is some curse behind it. Not as much as you would think, apparently, though. But statistic-wise, yes, apparently for some of them, they have been bad.
1: I'm sure it was bad. Yeah.
0: Now, Jamie, because I want to kind of throw in a question here,
1: yeah,
0: too.
1: Yeah, please.
0: It wasn't until I started scrolling through Twitter while Clayton was on, or even actually in the commercial break, I didn't realize this. My question for you and the people, 734-998-1050, when you think of college football coaches or football coaches in general, and I'm not talking about off the field issues or anything like this, but what coach, in your opinion, had one of the biggest collapses in their career? I bring this up for one reason and one reason only. Jamie, do you know what Chip Kelly is doing nowadays?
1: He's podcasting, isn't he?
0: No.
1: He's not podcast. He signed a deal to do a podcast.
0: Well, he probably is. He probably did. But do you remember that he was the head coach of the Oregon Ducks?
1: That I took do him to remember the BCS that. Oh, he used, dude, he was innovated those days. Remember that?
0: You're right.
1: He changed the system around. He changed how you train, mm-hmm. how you did things. Mm-hmm. Nike was really in. I mean, they did everything for him. So, yeah.
0: You're right.
1: I got you.
0: And he became so big that he took the job with the Philadelphia Eagles.
1: Right.
0: And
1: yeah.
0: You elevate, you go to the pros, man. Yep. You go pro.
1: Yep.
0: And then you become the coach of the 49ers.
1: Yep, he did.
0: And that didn't go all that well, apparently.
1: No, that didn't.
0: Then he got back to college.
1: Yep.
0: Where'd he go to college there, Jamie? Do you remember?
1: Where did he go to college? Oh, my goodness.
0: I'll give you a hint. Our co-host also went there.
1: Our co-host also went there. Yep. Oh, LSU. I mean, excuse me, UCLA. What am I talking about?
0: Yeah, I don't know what you're talking about.
1: Jeez.
0: Well, that lasted for 5 years before he got terminated, and he became the OC quarterback coach at Ohio State in 24.
1: Yep.
0: We know how well that went.
1: Yeah, that didn't go too well.
0: That went really well. Well, it went well for us
1: Okay, I got you.
0: Then the following year after that, he became the offensive coordinator for the Vegas Raiders. Well, guess where he's an offensive coordinator at now?
1: Oh, my God. It's college, right?
0: He's back in college.
1: Oh, my God. Penn State?
0: Nope. Head across Lake Michigan to Northwestern University.
1: He's at Northwestern now?
0: He is the offensive coordinator for the Wildcats.
1: Well, they got money.
0: To me, you were offensive coordinator that became the head coach at Oregon.
1: Mm-hmm.
0: You took him to the BCS title game in 2011.
1: Right.
0: Then you got all the eyeballs on you. You become the head coach of the Eagles, and you have a few good years there, possibly. But then you go right back down to Northwestern.
1: Yeah.
0: So I'm curious if people have their opinions on who may have had a more cataclysmic collapse in their career as a head coach.
1: No, you're right. Who has... Wow.
0: Uh-huh. Let that weigh it.
1: Let me think about that. That's a good one, though, Miz. Like that.
0: But in terms of the players, I mean, I like your pick of Myles Garrett. I like it. I want to counter because, again, like you said, typically it's an offensive player.
1: Yeah.
0: And no Lions fans. I'm not doing this because I'm not a diehard Lions fan, but the stats prove that he is one of the greatest right now. That's Agent Zero, Sonic himself.
1: Yeah.
0: Jahmyr Gibbs.
1: I like that. That's not bad either.
0: Mm-hmm. So yeah. I'm kind of curious.
1: I mean, that's crazy, man.
0: Well, speaking of which, I know when we hit the break, I was mentioning that USC had loaded the bases up.
1: Yeah.
0: Literally, we go to break, first pitch, USC is taking a 6-5 lead with a grand slam when we went to break.
1: How does that happen, man?
0: Simple. You can throw a meatball, and a guy just goes,
1: how does a guy throw the meatball? How does a guy throw a meatball?
0: Simple. Just leave it right over the plate at a perfect ideal pitch speed, and the batter just goes, how you doing? And just goes yard. And just clear the bases off that way. So 6-5 USC, top 7, I believe, is what I had seen. They're in commercial break for a pitching change over there in Chapel Thrill.
1: Wow.
0: Yep.
1: That's crazy.
0: Not great, Bob.
1: No, not good.
0: Not great at all.
1: No, I mean, you're at home. You're playing at home.
0: You get to sleep in your own bed.
1: Right.
0: You get your own facility.
1: Oh, my God.
0: You get to eat the meals that your trainer and your food expert says, yes, eat this. It'll nourish you. It's from our gardens.
1: Right.
0: And then...
1: Right.
0: Well, shoot. Here's the first pitch. Oh,
1: hey,
0: shoot.
1: Just a bit outside.
0: Oh, that one was right over the plate. Here's the first pitch. Oh, shoot. Because I can't say the actual word that was used on that one. But we all know the line that went there.
1: You know, I got you.
0: You already know.
1: I'm sorry. I was looking up.
0: That fell from grace.
1: I'm looking at the draft. What the perception on Yahoo Sports? I don't go to Yahoo Sports much.
0: Oh, okay.
1: I forgot I had it. But that being said, I was looking at the draft and I saw Mara. I saw
0: Adai Mara. Yeah,
1: Adai Mara. And then I couldn't find Yaxel, so I scroll in the second. And I just skipped over Yaxel because at 14, Yaxel is number 13 to Miami Heat. That's where they think he's going. Okay. And then at number 14, the Charlotte Hornets, Merez Johnson.
0: Ooh.
1: Just letting you know.
0: Okay.
1: So.
0: Get a couple of former Wolverines to play for the Hornets now? With
1: right.
0: Musa?
1: Yeah.
0: And Merez?
1: Yeah. I mean.
0: Now, Rez.
1: And Adai, he was Golden State.
0: That would be
1: that's
0: a top
1: at number 11.
0: Okay, so it's number
1: 11.
0: 11. Okay,
1: so I mean that's where they're predicting him to go.
0: Mm-hmm.
1: So okay. I mean, still it still says Detroit. You know, with Yaxel, they're talking Detroit.
0: That has been a huge talking point recently that Detroit is looking into possibly trading up to go after Yax.
1: Right,
0: but a lot of it too is can Detroit find a way to sweeten the pot and find a way, you know, make conversation? Like, you don't want to sell too much. You don't want to move all the way up, you know, into the, you know, you want to make sure you know the right spot to trade up to.
1: Well, he takes,
0: because, I mean, the amount of mock drafts I've seen with the NBA had Yaxel, you know, potentially even in the top 10. Same with Adai.
1: Right.
0: And that's why
1: everybody's moved down, slotted. Differently now. That's why I went later to see what they what they were saying. And you know, they I mean, the kid from Illinois,
0: Wagler. Yeah.
1: They have him at number, what did they have him? They have him at Wagler, Caleb. I saw him. Wait a minute.
0: Was he in the lottery aspect of things?
1: He's number 8.
0: Wow.
1: You see what I'm saying?
0: Yeah.
1: So it's, I mean, he's at 8. Atlanta Hawks.
0: I didn't realize the Hawks were that high up. Well, you know what? Now I think about it, I think they got that pick when they...
1: Trey. What's it called?
0: Yeah. They sent Trey over to Washington.
1: Yeah.
0: Yeah, it makes sense now.
1: And they need a ball handler.
0: And Wagler wouldn't be a bad choice at that spot right there, too.
1: So I'm just when you look at things, you're like, whoa, okay,
0: right. I mean, it makes you wonder, like, what happened between the, you know, from the end of the combine to now, where Yax and Mara were, you know, potential top 10 picks, or at the very least a top, you know, both of them were top 12 picks, and now you got them slotted down to, you know, the middle tier of things.
1: Acuff, don't forget Darius Acuff.
0: He's supposed to be a top
1: five. He's at number 7 for Sacramento Kings.
0: Really?
1: You got the freshman kid from Tennessee, Nate Ament. He's at number 6, Brooklyn Nets.
0: Okay.
1: You got the Michael Brown Jr.
0: Okay.
1: From Louisville with the Clippers.
0: Okay.
1: Caleb Wilson from North Carolina.
0: Yep.
1: He's with the Chicago Bulls at number 4.
0: Okay.
1: Boozer. He's Cameron Boozer.
0: Okay, I was going to say which one, cuz I know they both play for Duke.
1: He's at Memphis.
0: Okay.
1: At number 3. And Utah, the Jazz. They're going to take Darian Peterson.
0: That's what
1: it says. And then the kid from BYU is going to go to Washington. Everybody's got that.
0: Yeah, I think everyone has got, you know, any mock draft that I've seen so far has had, was it Diabata?
1: Mm-hmm.
0: The big man from BYU going number 1 overall.
1: Right.
0: Like, it's almost like a unanimous thing.
1: No,
0: at this
1: that kid, you've seen that kid play that play.
0: He's
1: that
0: a baller.
1: Kid is something else.
0: He is a baller. I agree with you there. And I thought BYU would have had a bit of a deeper run in the NCAA tournament. But no, that's I agree. I think, you know, him being at number one is a right call. I would, because I remember Acuff being potentially like one of the top, you know, top four picks as well too. So I don't know. A lot of these mock drafts, they're all over the board when it comes to the NBA stuff.
1: It's, no, you're right. That's how they stop. They walk away and step away.
0: That's true. Oh. That is very true. I did see some news about some of our arms that are getting some rehabilitation starts, Jamie. And there's a big news where we could be seeing someone as early as next week.
1: Are you talking about Scooble?
0: No.
1: Oh, JV.
0: It sounds like tickets have been very popular. for Tuesday, June the 9th, as that is the projected starting date for the return of Justin Verlander to the Tigers. But Scooble is making a start tonight for High A West Michigan. Because the weather is actually a better, it seems better over on the west side of the state than it does in...
1: Down in Toledo.
0: Well, so the Mudhens are on the road this week.
1: Oh, okay.
0: They're in Iowa to take on the Iowa Cubs. And the weather's not looking all that promising down there. So that's the reason why they're sending him to the High A rather than to Triple A with Toledo. So Scoobs is supposed to have a start tonight and will be reassessed to see when he can get the call up at the least. So okay. There are a couple of arms. The other news that came about with the Tigers, too, is they have officially ended the season of Trey Sweeney, as he had surgery on his shoulder. He was dealing with a shoulder problem. They shut him down. Then they just realized he needs a full shoulder construction. So he is done for the year. And then we still have word that Javi Baez has been shut down until they can get a better assessment on his high ankle sprain.
1: Okay.
0: So that's the latest on the Tigers, who are in action tonight. They have a start of six straight at home. They take on the first place AL West Seattle Mariners tonight from Comerica Park. And it's Framer Valdez on the bump for the Tigers, and see if they can keep their hot June alive.
1: Right.
0: We'll see how things pan out with that. But we'll take a break, and I know Philly's going to call back up. We get him out with us.
1: Yeah. You're listening to the M Zone on the Big 1050.
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14: A better life with Dr. Sanjay Gupta.
15: Heart disease is still the leading cause of death here in the United States and around the world. But what if there was something you could do earlier in life to reduce the odds of becoming a statistic? Well, here in the United States, tens of millions of adults already take a statin to lower their cholesterol. But new guidance put out by the American College of Cardiology and the American Heart Association now emphasize that treating high cholesterol sooner could significantly reduce a person's lifetime risk of heart attack or stroke. How early are we talking? In your 30s, believe it or not. Of course, you need to talk to your doctor about whether statins are right for you, but you should know that the evidence is really starting to stack up that shows the earlier you get a jump on reducing lifelong exposure to plaque-causing lipids and lipoproteins, the better the odds are going to be for you. Make sure you get your cholesterol checked. That's the first step. I'm Dr. Sanjay Gupta, helping you live a better life.

0: back to the M Zone. Jamie Morris, Matt the Hitman Mizzler, best guy in the Bizzler.
1: I didn't realize Randy Johnson went to USC. They were showing like some of the alumni that played for USC on TV. Mm-hmm. I had no idea that Randy Johnson went to USC.
2: I did not know he went to USC either.
1: Yeah. Before we take Philly E, Jamie, I wanted to play a little audio from this goes back 2 months ago, but it has something to do that's relevant today. Well, mostly from yesterday, when the news came down that Dylan Larkin, according to multiple sources, is asking for a trade out of Detroit. But here he is on the NHL Network a couple months ago on NHL Now. I don't know who he's sitting down with because I don't have the NHL Network, so I can't tell you for say who it is. But here's Dylan Larkin on the NHL Network from a couple months ago.
3: Yzerman, Lidstrom, Zetterberg, Larkin, captains of the Detroit Red Wings. What would it mean for you to captain your team in the playoffs in your home state?
4: Yeah, I mean, it would mean a lot. I could tell you right now confidently, winning a Stanley Cup would mean a whole lot more than that. And that's the ultimate goal. You know, Steve's our GM now, and I signed a 8-year deal here because I believe in him and I trust him, and seeing this video right now, that's what it's all about, not just making the playoffs, but trying to win, and I think in the meantime, I just love the game, and I love coming to the rink. I love putting the skates on and playing in a Tuesday night, wherever it may be. You know, it doesn't matter. I'll never get sick of it, and it truly is a privilege to play in the NHL, but also your hometown and be the captain of the team. It doesn't feel real sometimes, but as our team is growing, we're growing together, and Mo Sider and Lucas Raymond have helped take the pressure off. And it's not just about me. When you think about the Red Wings, it's about a handful to 10, 15 guys. And I think to be a winner, you need 25, 30 guys that are going to be, well, I guess not 30, but 25 guys that are important and all leaders.
1: Boy, howdy, did too much change real quick, Jamie.
0: Yeah, how about that?
1: Boy, howdy, did too much change real quick. That narrative. Of course, we still haven't had word from any parties in terms of Larkin, his agent, or from Steve Yzerman about the situation. But yeah, if those sources that Elliot Freeman had that he had mentioned yesterday were true, boy. 2 months aged like terrible wine. It didn't even stop at wine. It just jumped right to vinegar at that point.
0: Yeah.
1: Boy, howdy.
0: Jeez.
1: Yeah, no kidding.
0: That if it's true, I said if. Yeah. If it's true, then we got problems.
1: Yeah, I mean, here's the thing. Even if they're not true, mm-hmm. the public conception and reception of those rumors, like if it ain't true, you need to get out there now and say that these claims are false. Before you get to training camp in Traverse City in September, because if you don't, best believe that there are going to be a lot of people that are not going to be loving you up in TC, let alone here, you know, obviously in the Metro Detroit area. So it's, you need to nip this in the butt quicker rather than later.
0: Right? I just, it's tough, man.
1: Just bad optics right there.
0: It is very bad.
1: Very bad optics right there.
0: 734-998-1050. 734-998-1050. Philly E, what's up, man?
5: Hey, what's up, gents? Today was graduation. So,
0: okay, congratulations on your finishing your year strong.
5: Oh, I'm not done. I got underclassmen next week.
0: Oh, okay.
5: There's more ball breaking to take place.
1: He's got more, you know, head knocking to do. But for the record, Philly, thank you again for reminding me. Wayne Newton was the guy that decided to turn the klaxon for the Golden Knights. Thank you.
5: He's definitely synonymous with Las Vegas.
1: Oh yeah, absolutely.
0: Yeah. Oh yeah, right. He and the other guy that we said.
1: Yeah, but that, like, he's I think he's actually got like season tickets to VGK, if I'm not mistaken.
5: By the way, I liked your question. That was a pretty intriguing question. Who is taking a deeper dive in his career than Fat Chip?
1: Because I didn't. Here's the thing, Philly. I didn't realize that he was with Northwestern until it popped up on my computer. I'm like, man, that don't look right. But then you right below it was Neuheisel's kid, the one that led you that took UCLA down that led him down the stretch. I'm like, no, that can't be real. That's photoshopped. But no, I looked it up, and he's the OC at Northwestern.
5: Well. Dare I say, there's a guy that was really innovative before him that somehow turned down Alabama, which Nick the Prick ended up taking that job. And I guess he went to some school in, I don't know, somewhere in the Big Ten, maybe Ann Arbor, Michigan, maybe. And
1: oh.
5: I would say he took a major fall from grace going. And then, of course, you know what? If he went to Arizona and killed it, or if he at least did a competent job my man, what's his name, Jed?
1: Right.
6: Oh, yeah, Jed, yeah.
5: He did a nice job, right?
1: Yeah,
6: Jed did a great job.
5: That's what got Jed the job at Washington, because he took over a freaking just a train wreck and made him pretty competent. If Rich Rod would have done that instead of going there and acting like a weirdo and walking around the office with his shirt off trying to hook up with that was a story. I think it's Sports Illustrated. I guess he was trying to hook up with one of the gals in the office. Who knows?
2: Wait a minute. He had a girlfriend and he had his wife on the same. He had them down next to one another.
1: Also, don't you know our helmet's got wings?
5: Something crazy. But he imploded there. So now you can't turn around and say, well, Michigan just wasn't a fit because he went to Arizona and that was a disaster as well. And like his career was in peril. I know when I went to Oxford in 2019, he was the OC there. And then I think he ended up at Jacksonville State. He went to somewhere else pretty small, and now he's got the West Virginia job, and like his career has come full circle. And whether he ever actually does anything there or not, who knows? I thought that Howard Schnellenberger had a weird career in terms of like you literally put Miami football on the map, and you ended up winning a national championship, and then you leave thinking you're going to the USFL. They kind of screwed him out of a job, or he didn't take it because they weren't going to Miami. They were going to Central Florida. He didn't want to live there. And, he built the Louisville program. And if you remember, Louisville they came out of nowhere to have some really good years.
2: Yeah, they did.
5: And then, he had that one job at Oklahoma for a year. He didn't, but it was just one year. He was like an interim guy, I think, and for Gary Gibb. And then you didn't hear from him for a while. Then he built that, that Florida Atlantic program. I don't know. I just thought that he was, the job that he did at Miami, and he really unearthed. Well, maybe I'll give that credit to what's his name too. I'd say Bobby Bowden was on the block before him at Florida State. He already had everything up and running. Had been to an Orange Bowl by the time he showed up in Miami. But it was, he was really responsible for bringing a lot of those kids South Florida to stay home and build that program. I just figured that he was destined for greatness. But I guess he was more of a guy that just liked building programs and not being the king on the throne. As our boy Nick the Prick, so to speak. So, I just thought that his career could have turned out a whole lot better, considering he was a Shula guy and he was a Bear Bryant guy. You talk about working for two legends.
2: Mm-hmm.
5: I mean, wow, not too many people can say that. But I wanted to throw him in the mix too. I would stick with Caleb. I really would. I think that's the perfect choice, considering. He was the number one pick in the draft, and had just incredible expectations. A lot of people look at him as the next Mahomes. And even after 1 year, I know that was a train wreck considering he worked for that coach. But, you know, you bring in Ben, and honestly, he made the two biggest plays of the season in back-to-back weeks. And, oh, by the way, there were only playoff games, and they were both on fourth down, right?
6: Mm-hmm,
5: one was
6: right.
5: against the Packers, the other against the Rams. So, yeah, I would say that he was the story last year. Although, speaking of unsportsmanlike, and you guys brought it up, you know, that blonde bombshell, she's been saying some pretty outrageous things lately that really don't make sense. And one of them was about a month ago, for about 3 hours, we had to hear about how Jordan Love is the best quarterback in the division, better than Caleb. And I'm like, whoa, hello? Didn't you lose head to head? Didn't this kid make the two plays of the year back weeks? I've been bringing this up now for over probably 2 years now. We're still talking about this big win in Dallas in the playoffs 3 years ago, who basically, let's face it, the Cowboys have showed their ass ever since that playoff game. They've been terrible. So, like, come on. Like, can we give a break? And then the other day she drops that he's a candidate for the MVP this year. I was like, yo, girl, like, you better take a chill pill. You better get your facts straight. And you know what? A lot of times those guys don't put her in check. But here's the thing that really bothers me. What really bothers me is she cannot be objective about the Packers, because that's her team, because of the Bears, because she hates them, and the L.A. Rams. She despises the L.A. Rams because she thinks, and here's where she makes a comment yesterday about, my friends, they're football fans, but we don't sit around talking about all-time ball players. Yeah, that's – I get your ignorance to the fact that the Rams were in Los Angeles forever, and that, you know, during the years that the NFL made their bones, but somehow she thinks they were well-entrenched in St. Louis. Dude, there has never been a more ectopic franchise in the history of the National Football League than the Rams being in St. Louis. To me, it seemed like 10 years, but apparently it was two decades. But I guess when you're a little older, it doesn't, you know, time goes a lot faster. But for it's even worse than Indianapolis going, or the Colts going to Indianapolis, because Indy didn't even have a team. In my mind, when the NFL made its bones, and I get it, the Cardinals were previously in Chicago, but, like, that's not when the NFL made its bones. The NFL made its bones with St. Louis, the Cardinals, and the Los Angeles Rams.
6: Mm-hmm.
5: So, when Cardinals went to Phoenix and then the Rams went to St. Louis, it was like none of this even feels right, sounds right. It's crazy. And for her to be so red-ass over the Rams leaving St. Louis, it just makes no sense. And I can honestly tell you, as a 12-year-old boy, I knew nothing other than the Los Angeles Dodgers on TV.
6: Right.
5: However, I did know that there was an extensive history of the Brooklyn Dodgers. So if they had moved back in 1979, the first thing that would have occurred to me is, yeah, that makes sense. That's where they came from anyway. And that's a 12-year-old boy, but this grown-ass woman can't come to grips that the frickin' Rams never, ever belonged in St. Louis to begin with. And yet, we got to hear this week after week about this grudge, how she hates the Rams. To the point now, she's saying the Rams are the villains of the NFL. Now, guys, do you consider the Los Angeles Rams the villains of the NFL?
6: No, not even close.
1: Not even close. Just because they improved their roster by adding questionably one of the best edge rushers in the game, no, that doesn't do that. Not in the least.
5: And
1: bit.
5: Oh, by the way, they paid a price to bring guys in. They paid a price. This isn't the freaking Dodgers just going out and signing everybody. You know, they paid a price, a very steep one. One I don't even agree with, as we all know. Anyway, so she got got chill out with some of her takes, man. She just does. And what was the other one I wanted to get to? Ohtani is absolutely incredible. But and I have to say,
7: why aren't they talking about Ohtani?
5: I'll tell you why. 25 or even 20 years ago, we were talking about the evil empire and the Red Sox because that was the narrative that the four-letter network was kicking out. Well, now the four-letter network is worried about NFL gossip, NBA drama, the SEC, and women's sports. All four of those are more important to ESPN than baseball. Baseball might as well be box lacrosse to that station. You know, when I was in high school, the minute you turn on ESPN, it was all baseball, all highlights in this time of year. This time of year. You know, there was no NFL gossip and NBA drama. You had the finals, that was it. You had baseball highlights. Sports Center at 2:30 to 3 o'clock in the morning. Baseball highlights. That's not the case anymore, gentlemen, because in the pecking order on ESPN, and I keep saying ESPN, they're the ones that create the sports narrative on a daily basis. No one else even counts. It's NFL gossip, NBA drama, the SEC, and women's sports. And it's a shame because what this guy's doing, who, like I said, it's not that he's in the hunt for the Cy Young home run title. By the way, he's from Japan, and he's 6'5".
1: Mm-hmm.
5: Like, you can't make this up. And he can run like the wind. That's just incredible. It used to be back in the day in Japan, you can only have so many American players. And if they hit the ball too far in those small ballparks, because Japanese guys were small in those days, they weren't like him. It was almost like you were showing up the Japanese pitcher. That's how it was in those days. Well, that ain't so. That's by the wayside anymore because these Japanese ball players are absolutely off the chain. And yes, they can be 6'5" and throw at 98 miles an hour. And
7: Philly
5: is the greatest story in sports.
7: We'll talk to you later next week.
5: Yep, sir.
7: All right. That's going to do it for the M Zone today and the rest of the week. And we'll be back next week and on Monday. 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
22: 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I'm Dr. Sanjay Gupta, helping you live a better life.
21: Life with Dr. Sanjay Gupta.
22: Breast cancer is the most common cancer among women in the world. And according to a new study out of the University of Washington School of Medicine, an estimated 3.5 million cases a year are expected by 2050. Now, the good news is we've gotten so much better at screening, earlier detection, and cutting-edge treatments in many countries, including here in the United States. But even here in America, black women have a death rate from breast cancer that is 40% higher than white women, a disparity that exists despite our world-class treatment infrastructure. So what can you do to lower your risk? Eat less red meat? Try your best to manage your blood sugar and your weight? Exercise is really important. Cut back on drinking, quit smoking. And remember this, you should start getting mammograms. At what age? 40. That's when you should start. I'm Dr. Sanjay Gupta, helping you live a better life.
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2: Broadcasting live high atop the Golden Tower of the Fisher Building in downtown Detroit, that is the Super Bowl champion, the All-Pro, the Lions legend himself, number 75, Lomas Brown. Lost my hot button, so I'll have to do some manual clap. All my buttons are gone. They disappear. They've all been deleted. I'm Anthony Bellino, our audio engineer in the bullpen. Per usual is the Danny Caitlin. And good evening to all of you, no matter who you are, where you are, how you may be listening. 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It is a Friday, a feel-good Friday, the fifth day of June 2026. Lomas Brown, my good man. How are you today?
3: Doing great, AB. It's TGIF. It's the official start of the weekend. Mm-hmm. I think we had a primer last night while we were at the Cards and Cigars.
2: Indeed, we were.
3: The Big Smoke, as they refer to it now. A lot of people, AB. How many do you think? Probably, would you say?
2: 800,000.
3: No,
2: AB. Okay, sorry.
3: All right, you just went way over there. But about 800? Would you say 800 people?
2: Oh, yeah, more than that. You think 1,000?
3: Maybe.
2: Okay.
3: Yeah, okay. So about 1,000 people, mostly guys.
2: Yeah.
3: A lot of cigars, a lot of liquor. It was a great time, but they raised a lot of money. I heard they raised a lot of money for that event, which they do each and every year. Tom, Dario, they do a great job each and every year.
2: Yeah, the Chilani Family Vineyards and the Chilani Family Foundation and, of course, Dario Bergamo, you know, the amount of effort in time that goes into that, the idea where it all came from, and the amount of support that they get from so many people that just keep showing up year after year after year, whether it's that, whether it's Thrilla, no matter what, you know, as you like to say, the East Siders, man, they come out.
3: Don't
2: in droves.
3: We see the same people, AB?
2: I mean,
3: we are starting to know everybody when we see them by name now, man. Mark Hackle comes every year.
2: Oh yeah,
3: Sheriff Bouchard, he's there every year. We could go on and on about everybody that we see each and every year.
2: It's fantastic. You know what today is also?
3: Oh,
2: it's a Pizza Friday. Mm. 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
3: Wait, talk to your teammate. I need to know.
2: That was huge. I'm so glad he hit the button. I don't have any buttons. I can't do anything.
3: I need the progress report on how our team is looking, man. I'm telling you.
2: We're looking
3: it
2: thin.
3: It would look nice if that trophy was sitting up at the front of the case of the WJR studios.
2: Yeah, I would probably put it right here on this desk.
3: Oh, that would be nice.
2: Engrave my name on this thing right here.
3: Yeah.
2: So everybody can admire it. Look at my work.
3: Hey, DC, he said he don't add like 8 guys to his team.
2: Now, yeah, our team's loaded.
3: Yeah.
2: I'm telling you, we're coming down the fairways like the horses were in Braveheart in that scene.
4: I mean, we can have like 16 guys on the team if we only play the 4 balls like every time.
3: How does that work? You
2: know? It works however we want.
3: Each guy plays one ball.
2: It's your outing.
3: No, we
2: make the rules as we go.
3: Yeah, that kind of went way over my head. That like, woo.
2: Yeah, I mean, as long as we just play, follow the rules of golf, we'll be fine.
3: All right.
2: It's a 16-man team. Look,
3: whatever you guys want to do, that's the spirit. Go ahead.
2: That's the spirit, Lomas Brown. Well, we've got all kinds of stuff going on in the program. We've got a very big weekend in sports ahead of us. We'll get into it 6:20. At 6:40, Dan Campbell speaking to the media yesterday. Maybe some not-so-great news coming out of OTAs as far as the injury report is concerned, but first we'll try to get you all caught up with all the happenings across the world of sports. We'll do so right now in the headlines.
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9: This is huge news.
2: All right, huge news. Let's start out in New York, where the Yankees outfielder Aaron Judge has a stress fracture in his right rib that's stemming from him diving for a ball in late April. He tried to play through the discomfort for over a month until the pain became unbearable. Three-time American League MVP declined to discuss a possible timeline for a return. He will be re-imaged via scans in about 4 to 6 weeks. The Yankees hope to get him back at some point this season. Yikes, that'd be tough.
3: Yeah, I mean, feel our pain, right, AB? I mean, we've been going through this for the early part of the season with our guys going out on injuries, and that's just the unfortunate part about not just baseball, but sports, period. The injury bug, you just don't know when it's going to happen and who it's going to happen to.
2: The hero of Alabama State's first NCAA tournament win and three of his teammates from the 24-25 club were ruled permanently ineligible for accepting payment from gamblers to fix the outcome of a game that season, according to the NCAA. Amar Knox, Sean Fulcher, Corey Hines, and Tony Madlock allegedly engaged in game manipulation when Alabama State played Southern Miss on the road on December 5th of 2024. Southern Miss was a six-point favorite and won 81-64.
3: So you always notice how these small schools, these small market schools, I guess they do that because they don't draw a lot of attention, but it seems to always be these HBCU or NIAI school or, you know, a Division II school. It never seems to
2: Detroit
3: be like
2: Mercy.
3: This big. Yeah, I'm just saying that's where it seems like a lot of the corruption happens on those smaller school levels.
2: The viewership for NBA Finals game number one up 90%, according to the sources. The star power of Wemby and Jalen Brunson.
3: Where's that source coming from, AB? Because people like me couldn't watch it on DirecTV. So I know they lost a lot of those people with that audience.
2: Well, this is true. Yeah, there was a little bit of a media kerfluffle going on.
3: It still is. No, it's not was. It still is going on.
2: Well, game one of the finals between the Spurs and the Knicks averaged nearly 17 million viewers Wednesday night, up 90%.

0: NBA, there's certainly legal action that can be taken.
1: Boy, I one would hope so. But yeah, they're going to investigate him. And I mean, I guess all we can really do is wait around and see what happens.
2: Available in select states only.
3: Curveball hit hard out in the left field. It's in there for a base hit. Hart may have a shot at Brock. Here comes the throw. Don Wood lets it go, and he runs over 300. They got it.
2: The crack of the bat.
4: There's a swing, and there's another drive to left. It's deep, and this one is gone. The second home run by Travel. Whitaker scores.
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